0: is currently airing a special live broadcast. 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
1: Series against a single match, but we've watched Messi across the World Cup and how good he has been.
2: Right.
1: And I think David Freese is more viewed as like an incredible clutch performance, not necessarily the GOAT.
2: Right.
1: Messi put those two together. I mean, Incredible clutch performance from a guy that people view as the best. Almost, as you said, Q, if you doubted, if you had any questions about who he was and where he stands, he ended all of that. Right. If there were any lingering doubts about Messi, not that there should have been, he said, at this age, I can still be great.
2: No doubt. And I mean, there's not any doubts about him, but there was conversations about who's next, because, you know, we're so quick to say who's next. So We're watching Mbappe go out and do his thing. Another guy that you could identify with one name. Right. Obviously, Ronaldo, you know, he's been fantastic from the final World Cup. But there's other guys that we're watching and we're seeing how great they can be. And it's like, man, this guy got me excited. Like Mbappe, for me, I'm excited by him. Just the way it almost looks like the game is so slow for him, the way that he dominates. But Messi goes out there and does what he does and says, hey, Q, hold on, man. Yeah. Don't move on from me just yet. I'm still here.
1: And if we're going to give LeBron a bunch of credit for being in his 40s running with these young guys, Messi running across this field with a bunch of young guys at this stage is equally, if not more, impressive across 90-plus minutes.
2: Right, and look, I'll say this. I mean, Tiger in his heyday.
1: Yes.
2: You can never rule Tiger out. As long as he was within striking range, did he have a chance?
1: He had a shot.
2: He had a chance. If he had that red polo on, there's a reason I wear a red polo to this day. Because that's Tiger time, baby. So he always had a chance. He's Myron Metcalf. I'm Q Myers. Coming up next, what to really make of Donovan Mitchell's contract extension with the Cleveland Cavaliers? What does that mean for LeBron James? That's next on Game Night on ESPN Radio.
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8: A walk-off homer in the bottom of the 14th inning. 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
8: Oh, my goodness. 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Giancarlo Stanton and the American League with one swing has tied it up.
9: 457-foot home run. 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
8: 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Out of here. Mookie Betts. Shohei.
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2: We witnessed the one-man wrecking crew in Pittsburgh. I'm Q Myers, first baseman Ryan O'Hearn of the Pirates was all the Pirates needed versus the Braves. He went 4-for-5 on the night, had 3 home runs, including a grand slam and 2 3-run shots for a total of 10 RBI as the Pirates went on to defeat the Braves 12-4. In the NBA, the offseason always has a lot of movement, right? Free agent veteran wing Chris Middleton agreed on a 3-year, $17.6 million deal with the Wizards by way of a sign-and trade with Dallas on Tuesday. Sources told ESPN's Shams Charania, Middleton's return to Washington, where he spent portions of the last two seasons, is folded into an elaborate 6-team trade between the Pistons, the Grizzlies, the Clippers, the Bucks, the Mavericks, and the Wizards, sources told Charania. Washington will send D'Angelo Russell, a 2029 second-rounder, a 2032 second-round swap, and a 2033 second-round pick to Memphis. Dallas also includes a 2033 second-round pick with Middleton to Washington. Did you also get all that? How about this? Also in the trade, Detroit sends Caris LeVert and 2 second-round picks to the Bucks for Torian Prince and Gary Harris on Tuesday. That deal creates a trade exception for the Pistons as well as cap savings. All 3 players are on expiring deals. Saw free agent center Kevon Looney agree to a 1-year, almost $4 million deal with the Lakers. And earlier in the day, Cavaliers star Donovan Mitchell agreed to a 4-year, $273 million maximum extension. But if he had waited one more summer, he could have got an extra year and another $80 million on the deal for 5 years and $353 million deal. For more scores and analysis, check out ESPN.com and all new ESPN app. Coming up, we'll deep dive more into the NBA offseason with our front office insider, Bobby Marks, on Game Night with Myron Metcalf and me, Q Myers, here on ESPN Radio.
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2: Spider Mitchell, 4 years, $273 million maximum contract extension with the Cleveland Cavaliers. 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I'm Q Myers. Joining us now to answer that question and more is our ESPN NBA front office insider, Bobby Marks. And Bobby, thanks so much for the time. Appreciate you. You heard the numbers that I just rolled out. Spider Mitchell could have waited one more season and got an extra $80 million deal. Why did he have a sense of urgency to get it done so quickly?
13: $273 million. That's why. I mean, listen, I think as great of as Donovan Mitchell is, I think there's always in the back of your mind, is that would that deal be waiting for you next year if there was an injury that happened during the course of the year? I mean, the deal would have been, I think, 5 for $360 million. So I think that, listen, a lot of these guys have made a lot of money in their career, and I think the risk for an extra $80 million, I think, is a significant risk, just because as we look at the NBA landscape here, nothing is ever guaranteed with it. So, yeah, I think it made the most sense as far as to take that deal and secure yourself, over $270 million.
1: Bobby, Cleveland has been one of the rumored destinations potentially for LeBron James. What kind of contract is he looking at? And what are the teams that have the ability to sign him and give him what he wants?
13: Well, it's not financially. I think Rich Paul has made that pretty clear as far as what I think everybody's pretty much on a level playing field financially. Teams don't have to go out and trade two or three players to go out and clear, cap space. I think when you're looking at it, it's going to be anywhere from the, $3.9 million veteran minimum exception. There's some teams that could maybe get up to $6 million. I think with Cleveland, some of it will be dependent on where James Harden comes in at as far as what his number potentially could be here. But yeah, I think that's the fun part of all this is that, everybody is basically has showed their cards already. Philly certainly did with the Jaylen Brown trade, and now it's for LeBron to figure out what team fits him best on the court, certainly off the court.
2: Bobby Marks is with us, ESPN NBA front office insider here on Game Night on ESPN Radio on the all-new ESPN app. And that's exactly why I started with Spider Mitchell, because I didn't know if the sense of urgency to get that deal done was tied in by any ways to LeBron James. But since you said it's financial, it doesn't have anything to do with that.
13: And today was the first day he could extend too. So today was the first day that he was eligible to extend. And it's similar to what it was 2 years ago. I think when Donovan, remember when he did it the last time he extended it on the first day he was eligible.
1: I'm curious when you look at the Jaylen Brown situation. Brad Stevens said a lot of things in that press conference. he said, well,
2: did he say a lot of things?
1: He said, the financial component, the rumors were out there. How much of this do you think was his relationship or the team's relationship with Jaylen Brown, and how much of it was actually financial?
13: Yeah, I think, financially, I think it would be more towards what the future holds as far as a player that was that they could have added two more years at $141 million at the end of July, and what was going to be the fallout if Boston did that? Here he has 3 years left on his deal. What would have been the fallout with that? Because I know, Brad talked about optionality. You traded a max player for a max player, and Paul's got one less year, and he's got a player option here. But you could have still kept Jaylen Brown and still signed Mitchell Robinson. It wasn't like you needed to make that deal and do that and everything. So yeah, it's an interesting case study as far as how this CBA has impacted certain teams. Certainly has impacted Celtics. I mean, you saw a year ago, Porzingis, Holiday, don't re-sign Al Horford, Luke Kornet goes to you know, goes to San Antonio. I think the hesitancy as far as moving forward, you know, as far as the ability to carry two max players, you know, 2 years from now, I think that's, we'll see if Boston will do that, which, you know, they did in the past, you know, three or four years.
2: Bobby Marks, ESPN NBA Front Office Insider, is with us here on Game Night on ESPN Radio and the all-new ESPN app alongside Myron Metcalf. I'm Q Myers, and I'm glad that Myron brought up Philadelphia and what they were able to do, land in Jaylen Brown. How is that roster, when you look at it, how competitive do you expect the 76ers to be this upcoming season with the addition of Jaylen Brown?
13: Sure. They're in the conversation. I think it was a lot different than where it was before they made the deal. I didn't think that the roster was a playoff team. As is, based off what was returning, and they did do you know, some nice moves with Dean Wade and Anthony Simons, but I just thought, you know, how much better the Eastern, I think the Eastern Conference is better than the West, how much better the East got, that I think they would have been fighting, you know, for a play-in spot. I think they're in the conversation with a lot of teams that got better, whether it be, you know, Toronto and, you know, certainly Cleveland will, you know, Detroit will be there again. Of course, New York is the top team in the Eastern Conference. Other, you know, Washington is interesting. Atlanta is interesting here. Indiana, we can't forget about them here. So I think this deal just kind of breathed some fresh air into that organization and kind of gave that fan base some life.
1: What happened when it comes to Giannis sitting up in Miami? It seemed like he was going to attract maybe a much bigger deal, that you're going to have to give up maybe a lot more. How did Miami end up getting Giannis at this stage of his career for what they gave up?
13: That's all they had. I mean, that's all they had. If you weren't going to include a Bam in the deal, I mean, basically they took everything that they could. You know, Miami held on for like Kelly Larson, and Wiggins was never part of it. But from a draft perspective, that was it. You know, the 13th pick in the draft, which turned out to be Nate Amen, and then picks in I think 31 and 33 or 30 and 32. There's two first, and then there's a swap in there. That was it. They had no more first round picks to trade because they owed Charlotte a pick in 27 and everything. So and when you look at it from the math perspective, you know, they had to send out almost $50 million in salary, and you know, the four players they sent out got them to that number.
2: ESPN NBA Front Office Insider Bobby Marks is with us here on Game Night on ESPN Radio on the all-new ESPN app. When this whole LeBron James conversation started, as a Warrior fan, I kept hearing, well, Draymond's going to opt out. They're going to bring in LeBron. Mm-hmm. They're going to trade for AD. And it sounds like none of that is really going to happen. But Draymond did opt out. So what do you think the plan is for Golden State?
13: Well, he'll be back. I mean, right. It's just a matter of what the number is going to be for him. I think they're not in an envious position because of the Butler injury, of course. I think, you know, that was the big, you know, a year and a half ago, the big deal. And when you look at their roster, they brought back Porzingis and Horford and Melton, and Curry's back, and Butler's going to be out an extended period of time here. It's still thin. It's basically the same group. You didn't have, you know, besides the draft picks, as far as and you drafted Jackson Lindenberg, who's going to be a nice player. You know, you didn't have a lot of like the, you know, the sizable contracts to cobble together and go out and make a deal and everything like that. So it was challenging for them already as far as to go out and do something. That's why I thought, although Golden State was mentioned, I didn't see a potential LeBron fit there, just based on how much uphill battle they had to go with the group. So if he doesn't go there, then yeah, there's some work to do. They've got four or five roster spots to, you know, and the free agency has certainly thinned out a bunch here to put a group together.
1: We obviously have talked a lot about dynasties over the last decade that didn't come to fruition. We look at this Knicks teams where obviously they're bringing all these starters back. What is their financial longevity? How long can they keep this group together to compete for championships?
13: Well, I think we're going to learn a lot this summer, or probably going into free agency. They've done a nice job based on a mandate by the owner as far as staying under the second apron with Alvarado and Landry, as far as getting those two guys back, and then Drummond on a vet minimum here. I think what happens with Karl Anthony Towns will play a big role. He's eligible for basically the same extension that Donovan Mitchell got. I mean, he's eligible to June 30th. And where does that number come in at? Is there a compromise from all sides? Because next year, Jalen Brunson's eligible for a $250 million max extension plus. So that's the big thing, is eventually, like, the numbers start to add up. You know, the Jalen discount can't live forever here, as far as, you know, the kind of field a roster that stays under the second apron. So I said that, you know, the big telling point will be what happens with Towns.
2: Bobby, we'll close out with this. Fantastic stuff. We definitely appreciate you here on game night. We saw Kawhi Leonard get traded back to the Toronto Raptors, where he helped them win a championship. What did you think of that addition? What does Kawhi bring back to Toronto?
13: I think it's terrific. Certainly the draft picks are a little rich, and that's the cost. But I think the interesting thing will be, as far as Kawhi was terrific last year with the Clips. I think it was one of his best years he's had. But I think it will always be about the durability and the ability to, longevity in the playoffs here. That's the biggest thing as far as getting through multiple rounds. But you basically swapped out Brandon Ingram, who had an up and down playoffs, for Kawhi. Certainly Grady Dick goes in the deal. But it's a defensively really good team when you look at him and Scottie Barnes and RJ Barrett on the wings. I mean, that's a big with Jakob Poeltl. That's a big front court.
2: It really is. It really is. So the NBA offseason, man, it's always something to pay attention to. There's always some moving and shaking and players that are changing their addresses and their locations. Bobby, fantastic stuff. We definitely appreciate you. Thanks so much for giving us some time this evening.
13: Appreciate it, guys. Thank you.
2: All right, Bobby Marks, ESPN NBA Front Office Insider, with us here on Game Night on ESPN Radio on the ESPN app. And that's one thing you can guarantee about the NBA offseason. There's going to be a lot of addresses changed. There's going to be a lot of different moving and shaking. And Myron, there's a lot of excitement when it comes to the NBA offseason. It's just how it is.
1: And it feels like it's just getting started, because until we know where LeBron is going,
2: right?
1: We got a lot more to talk about.
2: And it feels like that information could drop at any minute. I'm just waiting. You know, we know Summer League is right around the corner, right where I'm at here in Las Vegas, and I know he'll be out here at some point checking that out. He is each and every year, so I feel like that information really is going to get rolling sooner rather than later, but we will find out. He's Myron Metcalf. I'm Q Myers. It's Game Night here on ESPN Radio. Coming up, should Brendan Sorsby get a second chance? It's Game Night on ESPN Radio, the all-new ESPN app, SiriusXM Channel 80, and tune in.
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4: You have to appreciate the character, for sure. I mean, Messi, of course, the assist on the Romero goal, first of all, and then once it's 2-1, I think we all knew they were going to come back.
1: The Yanks and Rays continue their series at the Trop.
5: 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Schumann back to the track, to the wall, gone! Hunter Fiducia with a home run.
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8: 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Baseball seeing a career milestone. And the tying of an all-time record. That's on the way. But speaking of all-timers, how about the comeback we saw in Atlanta? Atlanta, of course, certainly knows a little something about comeback.
9: Second and goal to go from the two. Toss sweep right for James White. Puts it up with the right arm. Puts it upfield. Driving forward. Diving to the goal line. It's still a touchdown. And a title for the Patriots.
10: I can't believe it.
9: They have completed the greatest comeback in Super Bowl history.
8: It was Super Bowl 51. The Patriots rallied from down 25 points to beat the Falcons in overtime. Fast forward to Tuesday. Former Patriots quarterback Tom Brady taking to social media, quote, "Yeah, so that might top 28-3. He was reacting to the World Cup match in Atlanta. Argentina trailing Egypt 2-0 with 11 minutes to go in their round of 16 matchup. Egypt on the verge of a significant upset. But then Argentina gets a goal from Christian Romero in the 79th minute, then Lionel Messi in the 83rd. Even with the blown lead, still looked like it was headed to extra time. But then Enzo Fernandez scores in the second minute of overtime, completing an insane comeback, eliminating Egypt and sending Argentina through to the quarterfinals. ESPN analyst Shaka Hislop.
11: That's twice in successive games that Argentina looked all but dead and out and have been able to find a gear. Well, saying that, Kai Verde were the ones coming back into the game. But I thought this game was over at 2-0, and Egypt had defended well to that point, broke well on the counter-attack when they had the opportunities, but Argentina just refused to lay down. I have to say this, though. I think this Argentina team, with one exception, is pretty average. Mm. That one exception being a 39-year-old Lionel Messi somehow keeps rolling back the clock, keeps defying my expectations, keeps defying Father Time himself, and has established himself as the biggest game changer still in world football.
8: Lionel Messi assisting Argentina's first goal in the 79th minute, then scored the game-tying goal in the 83rd, Argentina with those three late goals to beat Egypt 3-2. Messi, first player in World Cup history to score in six consecutive knockout stage matches. The coach for Egypt, meanwhile, after the loss, saying his team was the victim of an injustice, referring to a goal that was disallowed following a VAR review. Then, just before the game winner, in stoppage time, there was no check on what may have been a foul. Egypt says they were beaten by external factors, as well as event on the pitch. But Argentina moves into the quarterfinals where they get Switzerland. They and Colombia played to a scoreless draw, but Switzerland advances 4-3 on penalty kicks. Eighth scoreless draw in this World Cup, most in a single tournament, but Switzerland advances on PKs, reaching the quarterfinals for the first time since 1954. 72-year gap between quarterfinal appearances, longest in World Cup history. Switzerland, Argentina in the quarterfinals Saturday in Kansas City. The tournament down to the quarterfinals, which begin on Thursday. Of course, the hosts are all out. Team USA bowing out Monday.

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2: Second match, Djokovic. 5-3-6-2, 7-6, 3-6, 6-3, 6-7, 7-6.
3: Oh, Novak and Felix. How much more can two men give us? How much more can a 39-year-old give us? He has just become the oldest Wimbledon semi-finalist in the men's singles for over 50 years. And his glorious battle with time goes on.
1: Novak Djokovic with a five-set marathon to advance to the Wimbledon semis for the eighth straight time, breaking a tie with Roger Federer for the most by any man in tournament history. Second player at the age of at least 39 to beat a top five player at a major. He's the oldest semifinalist at a major since Ken Rosewall in 1977 at the Australian Open. The match on Tuesday took 5 hours, 15 minutes, finished just shy of the 11 o'clock curfew at Wimbledon. Longest match in this tournament.
4: What can I say? I mean, these are kind of moments that I still play tennis for, for sure. I was telling the kids to go to sleep after the fourth, but they didn't want to listen. And I'm glad they stayed because it was honestly one of the best matches I was part of on this court in my career.
1: Needed a fifth set tiebreaker, and Djokovic advances to the semifinals where he will get the top seed, Jannik Sinner, who advances in straight sets on Tuesday. 25th career match win at Wimbledon. On the women's side, pair of Americans, and it's Coco Gauff moving on in straight sets, beating Jessica Pegula. Gauff advancing to her first semifinal appearance at Wimbledon in her career. Hadn't reached the quarterfinals, but has now reached the semifinal in every major. SportsCenter All Night, ESPN Radio. Back stateside, WNBA action. Wings, Liberty.
5: Beckers.
6: How about that, Beckers?
5: Shepherd. Excellent work.
6: How about that,
5: I'm telling you. And now we're to four to go.
7: She's right. Got 22 now. Beckers gets an open look and rattles it in for three.
1: You saw it on ESPN as the Wings win it by 11. 88-77 victory in New York. Eighth road win this season. Wings have beaten the Liberty in both matchups this season. Jessica Shepherd, 22 points, 12 rebounds, 11 assists. Third triple-double this season. There have been three triple-doubles in the WNBA this season. Jessica Shepherd has all of them. ESPN analyst Andrea Carter.
8: In a game where the New York Liberty defense put so much emphasis on getting the ball out of Paige Becker's hands and making Paige pass the basketball and really putting a lot of emphasis on the guards, Jess Shepherd has guard skills. So when she gets the ball, she can still facilitate the offense. She can still find her teammates. The offense doesn't stop or get stagnant when the guards are limited because of what Jess Shepherd is able to do. Her third triple-double of the season. She talked about in the post-game about reading split action and looking for mismatches. Those are things that you hear point guards talk about. So Jess Shepherd and her ability to have control and command out on the floor. But I was also impressed with Dallas as a whole. I mean, they had 29 assists to just 16 for the New York Liberty. So you could tell they were the more connected team. New York still not healthy, and the injury issues are delaying that team's ability to find true chemistry on both ends, and that's what Dallas was able to show in this game.
1: For Shepherd, third triple-double this season, fourth career triple-double. Third triple-double, though, as a member of the Wings, all of them this season. For the Liberty, third double-digit home loss this season. They had three such losses over the first three seasons of Breanna Stewart's tenure in New York. She had 29 points, 9 rebounds, 4 assists in the loss. Sky and Mercury.
9: out against a tough defender and held. Here's Taylor, hit a deep one earlier in the game, and gets a deep one to go there. Called it Mabry range in the first half. It's becoming Sidney Taylor range here in the second half. 3 of 4 from deep now.
1: WNBA League Pass with the calls. The Sky beat the Mercury 77-66 for Chicago. Third win in the last 5 games, tied for the best 5-game stretch this season. They scored 25 of their 77 points off turnovers. Well, straight ahead, it was a loss that perhaps we didn't see coming. But should we have? That's next. SportsCenter All Night continues. 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
16: 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Out of here. Mookie Betts. 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
16: 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Repeat champions for the first time in baseball in 25 years. 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
4: Paul George hasn't been consistently good since I was skinny.
1: Boston Celtics finally came out, talked about their side of the Jaylen Brown trade this week. The reaction has been mixed around the NBA. ESPN insider Brian Windhorst.
5: He came out trying to influence hearts and minds. And while I think he and Bill Chisholm, the majority holder, the governor of the Celtics, were very respectful of the fans for coming out. And they took questions for 45 minutes. They really wanted to answer everything that was there. I think they were trying to be respectful of Jaylen Brown. I don't think they won any hearts and minds over why they did this. And I think that's because they really didn't present the real case for trading him. They did a lot of vague talk, talking about, you know, terms like optionality, like they could turn, you know, things that they acquired into other things. But I don't think that, you know, Brad wanted to totally say why he did this, because it might be considered a little bit coarse and offensive, because obviously Jaylen Brown is viewed as one of the great Celtics of this last generation. And so he said he was going to lose sleep over the fan reaction. Mm-hmm. I would love to know if he lost sleep over the decision, because I think they're at peace with it. He admitted he could be wrong. Of course he could be wrong. But I think they did a nice job from a public relations standpoint of holding their cards close to the vest.
1: Speaking of PR, there have been some PR hurdles to navigate at Texas Tech in the wake of the Brendan Sorsby situation. The QB position seeing big turnover after Brendan Sorsby declared for the supplemental draft for the NFL, which didn't happen, following the NCAA eligibility and sports gambling investigation. At Big 12 Media Day, Coach Joey McGuire.
6: One thing that I truly believe in is to bring a team together. Shared success is part of it, but shared adversity brings you even closer. And, you know, the last couple months, we've gone through some adversity. I do believe if you walked into our building every single day and you walked into the weight room and the workouts or football school, you wouldn't know that anything was going on.
1: And as for the quarterback situation moving forward, ESPN's Pete Thamel.
7: And we have some rare on-field news for Texas Tech. Joey McGuire today put forth an optimistic timeline for the return of the new starting quarterback there, Will Hammond. Remember, Hammond played really well early last season in place of Baron Morton, including a big game at Utah and a blowout win for Tech. He tore his ACL in October, and this spring, when Brendan Sorsby was slated to be the starter, Joey McGuire had listed his timeline to be coming back around week three. Well, today, Joey McGuire told me, I think he could be the starter opening day. I really do. So for the Abilene Christian opener, and really more importantly, the game at Oregon State in week two, there's a good chance Will Hammond will be the starting quarterback for Texas Tech.
1: SportsCenter All Night, ESPN Radio. Back to baseball. Rays, a 6-4 win over the Yankees, hitting three homers in the first four innings for the first time this season. Rays snapping a three-game losing streak and increase their lead in the AL East to four games over the Yankees.
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9: And the pitch. Schwarber rips it deep right field. It's on its way. What a rocket on a 3-0 green light. Schwarber absolutely hammers one into the stands in right field. His 31st home run of the season.
0: Number four.
1: Royals seeing their right fielder tie an all-time mark this week. 12 at-bats, 12 straight hits. 96.5 The Fan.
9: Here's the pitch. And a check swing, roller left to the mound. Charging in Lindor. Gloves, throws, no throw, he's safe. 12 consecutive plate appearances with a hit for Tyler Tolbert. A major league record.
0: Number three.
1: In L.A., Dodgers seeing a milestone reached with one swing in the bottom of the first. AM 570 LA Sports.
10: 2-0, swung on, drilled deep to center field. It is back, it is gone. Home run number 300. for Shohei Ohtani. Oh, he mashed a milestone in his first at bat.
0: Number two.
1: Ohtani's moment coming in the first inning. While in Miami, the Marlins had their moment in the 10th. 104.3 WQAM.
7: 2-1. Jacob drives high in the air, plenty deep in the... That is off the wall. Edwards going to trot in from third. A high arcing fly ball. Marcy drives in the winning run, and it's a walk-off for the Fish.
0: Number one.
1: Speaking of moments, there were plenty of them in Pittsburgh for Ryan O'Hearn. 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
11: The pitch.
12: High drive to right field. Ryan O'Hearn says, oh, granny time. O'Hearn over the Clemente wall. The grand salami.
11: Runners at second and or third base. And a fly ball to center field. Hit well. Back is Harris to the wall. And it's another one. And it's a bomb off the backdrop. A three-run blast for O'Hearn. The pitch. High fly ball to right, deep to the wall, and it's a record, a Pirate record. Ryan O'Hearn is homered for the third time, a new Pirates record all time. 10 runs batted in.
1: Not just 10 RBI, the first 10 RBI. He's the first to do that in baseball. Padres 4-1 over the Diamondbacks. Jake Cronenworth, a three-run home run. Padres, Diamondbacks tied for second in the NL West behind the Dodgers. Game 3 of their four-game series is tonight, 10 o'clock Eastern on ESPN. It's Wednesday, July 8th. Born on this date in 2001, Marshawn Nyland, Cowboys defensive end who died by suicide in November. His family saying yesterday he was posthumously diagnosed with CTE. Also born on this date, Kevin Bacon. And we're actually just one degree from unsportsmanlike. They're next. I'm Jay Reynolds. Back tomorrow with SportsCenter All Night. It's ESPN Radio.
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16: I'm David Johnston with a 960 The Ref Southern Sports Center. The Braves fell to the Pirates 12-4 last night in Pittsburgh. It was the opener of their three-game series. And Pirates first baseman Ryan O'Hearn had the night of his life. He hit three home runs and drove in a team record 10 runs last night. The Pirates getting the victory. The Braves' lead in the NL East is down to 2 games over the Phillies. They beat the Reds 4-1. Game 2 of the Braves and Pirates coming up tonight. It'll be a 6:40 first pitch. Grant Holmes on the mound for the Braves. And we'll have all the action for you right here on The Ref. Georgia football. The Dogs open the season in 59 days. You get the top national and local sports stories every 20 minutes. It's Athens' Voice of the Dogs. 960 The Ref.
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25: It was a record-setting game in Game 1 between the Pirates and the Braves, but not in a good way. Ryan O'Hearn, 3 home runs and 10 RBI for the Pittsburgh Pirates. A grand slam in the first, a 3-run shot in the third, and a 3-run shot in the sixth as they topped the Braves 12-4 in a game that was really over as it began. Thurston Waldrop got the loss, got to 0-1 on the season. He went 3 1/3, gave up 6 hits, 7 earned runs, 5 walks, and 2 strikeouts. We'll look to do it again tonight. Jared Jones. Jones going for the Pirates, a 24-year-old second-round pick in 2020, is 1-1, has a 5.28 ERA, 11 walks, and 31 strikeouts. Grant Holmes going for the good guys. He's 5-4, has a 3.85 ERA, 38 walks, and 71 strikeouts. For leadoff show with myself and Chris Domino at 5.25 Eastern, 4.25 Central, and first pitch at 6.40 Eastern, 5.40 Central from PNC Park, and you can hear all of it on the Atlanta Braves Radio Network.
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2: 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David Logan along with you, 74 degrees right now. Another hot, sunny day today with a high of 93. And looking at the same pretty much for tomorrow and Friday. Both days could have maybe a little bit of a afternoon thunder shower or something like that, although there's not really anything called for that today. But good Wednesday morning to you. Coming up in a couple hours, we'll talk with Brandon Adams, the host of Dog Nation Daily. Love those leadoff emails coming up at 7:05. But you know, the good thing about last night, Logan, when Ryan O'Hearn hit that grand slam in the first inning, I quit watching the Braves. I just knew that they were not going to win that game last night. I didn't know that he would go on to hit two more home runs, both three-run shots, and set a team record with 10 RBIs last night. But I didn't spend time with the Braves. And I saw the final score, and I went, yeah, that's kind of the way it felt like it was going to be after that first inning. And I thought, well, the Braves are still struggling. They're 7-17 now in their last 24 games, worst record in baseball since June 9th. But I didn't stay with it. Those are sometimes easier to come back from than the way the Braves lost those last two games. You just get blown out, and it's over with. It was 7-2 after three innings. It was 10-2 after six innings when he hit his third home run. So sometimes those games are easier to just like, all right, we lost this and we're struggling. We'll get ready for tomorrow. They lost that tough one on Sunday where they came back in the ninth and couldn't catch up. And then they lost the extra inning game to the Mets on Monday. So we'll just see how they bounce back tonight. But nothing lost on my end. I don't know. Were you with it the whole time?
3: We had nothing else to do. So, yeah, it was still on the TV. It was as unenjoyable as you can imagine. So Ringo's still recovering from his stitches in his foot. He's gotten them out, but he's still been instructed by the vet to not exercise. So what we did for a little while yesterday is put him in the car and just took him for a ride. He loves a good car ride. So we actually had it on then, too, just listening to it. So we heard Mr. O'Hearn. By the way, good morning to everybody except Ryan O'Hearn this morning. But yeah, it was impressive. If you're not a Braves fan, it was very, very impressive what he did yesterday. That's our soundtrack of summer is Braves, for good, for bad, or for worse. And that's just kind of what we did last night. But I agree with what you said a second ago. It's easier to lose a game 12-4 than have a vigorous comeback and come up one run short in another game, which has happened recently a couple of times. So lick your chops and move on. I don't stress Braves losses. I just don't. It's a long, long, long season. I know it's been a very rough stretch right now. The pitching is average at best. Hurston Waldrop, it did not look good last night. He got rocked. He got rocked, walking five to go with all those runs and homers that he gave up. So I know Bill Shanks uses the term quad A pitcher. I don't know if Hurston Waldrop qualifies as one of those quad A pitchers right now, but the Braves are kind of in a mess when it comes to their rotation and comes to their health and comes to their production and everything. So, what else do you say?
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3: But, I mean, 10 runs batted in. When you just look at that box score, it's crazy just to look at it. 4-for-5, three homers, a grand slam, and 2 3-run shots. I can do that math. 10 runs batted in. The three that he scored himself. I mean, it was just an unbelievably game of his life for Mr. O'Hearn. I found the list of major league players that have hit 10 or more runs batted in a single game. There's only 18 of them, by the way. The record is 12.

0: Hall of Famer Jim Bottomley. Tell me everything you know about Hall of Famer Jim Bottomley.
1: Jim Bottomley.
0: September 16th, 1924, playing for the St. Louis Cardinals. He did it against the Brooklyn Robins, where he scored 12. Now, much more recent modern times, Mark Whitten, I do remember that name, also with the St. Louis Cardinals, hit 12 runs batted in against the Cincinnati Reds again in 93. Then the list goes on. There's three players that hit 11. And then what is my math? It's 18 minus 1, 2, 3, 4. So 13 players have hit 10 RBI in a single game. One of them being Mr. O'Hearn last night for the Pittsburgh Pirates against the Atlanta Braves.
1: There was also a guy, because I used to have his baseball card and I would see it, that had the record. Now, his had something to do with a doubleheader. What was his? His name was Nate Colbert. He played for the San Diego Padres. And back in the 70s, he drove in 13 runs in a doubleheader, which was he broke the record of 11 RBIs, which I guess had been the previous record. But you said Jim Bottomley and Mark Whitten have picked up 12 RBIs in one game, which is interesting that the record for RBIs in a doubleheader is 13. But anyway, yeah, I mean, it's like that was a historic performance last night.
0: It was. It's going to be in the record books, and it's the most for a Pirate player ever.
1: Yep.
0: And I was listening on the radio when he hit his third homer to get his 10th RBI. Ben Ingram was pointing out all the great Pirates players in the history of the Pirates. I mean, you can probably reel off more than I can back in the day, but I mean, Willie Stargell comes to mind. I mean, all these just amazing players that he was reeling off that you think have never hit 10.
1: Yeah.
0: And it's not like there's a plethora of anybody in the history of baseball that have done it, but the Pirates do have a history of some pretty legendary players. And Ryan O'Hearn is now the single game leader for the Pirates with 10 runs batted in at the expense of the struggling Atlanta Braves. Maybe there should be an asterisk on it. Maybe they should say, did it against the worst team in baseball since June 9th.
1: Yeah. Yeah.
0: Maybe that'll diminish it a little bit. I don't know.
1: It's like, did it against a guy that can't throw strikes. Yeah. And when he did, he hit it out of the park.
0: Yeah. So how impressive is it really for Mr. O'Hearn? Come on. So take that into consideration. Yeah.
1: So it's funny, too, because you look at Ryan O'Hearn, and I looked up his wiki page this morning before the show, and I thought, man, this is kind of weird. Yesterday, when we were doing some of our on-air trivia, and we were trying to find all 17 teams in college football and in FBS that had orange in their color. And the last team, the one that we couldn't come up with, was Sam Houston. Well, guess where Mr. O'Hearn played college baseball?
0: What's he, a Sam Houston? What is their mascot?
1: The Bearcats. Was he a with Bear a K. Cat?
0: Yeah.
1: Isn't that crazy?
0: That is wild.
1: That is just weird. Things like that sometimes. Mm-hmm. So it was a double Sam Houston day yesterday in kind of a weird way. So good for Ryan O'Hearn and his historic performance. Yeah. And by the way, the Pirates aren't bad. They're 3 games over .500. They're better than that when Paul Skenes is pitching, although he hadn't won a game in 2 months. Really? He hadn't won a game going all the way back to, I guess, let's see, what were we in? I guess the beginning of May.
0: Yeah, his record's 7-8.
1: Yeah.
0: He had a quality start last night, one the Braves haven't had in quite a while. 6 innings, 2 earned runs. That's their quality start. He did give up 8 hits. And the Braves got to him in the first inning with a few hits. It actually led 1-0 had a run.
1: Yeah.
0: Before the Pirates hit their grand slam, Mr. O'Hearn in the bottom of the fourth. So that stinks. But I don't know. I didn't realize he was struggling in the win department with a 7-8 record. He's still an unbelievably talented arm.
1: The Pirates, believe it or not, had lost 1-2, counting on air, 3, 4, 5, 6, 7, 8, 9 straight starts of his. His last win came on May 12th. So almost 2 months when they beat the Rockies 3-1. Since then, and these weren't all hit. Well, he lost to the Phillies, lost to the Blue Jays, lost to the Cubs, lost to the Marlins, lost to the Rockies, and lost to the Phillies. That's pretty wild. So, yeah, he was 6-2 at one point, and now he's 7-8.
2: 1, 2, 3, 4, 5.
1: Yep. How about that?
0: I hit it for a second time because I was concerned that the first time I hit it, it didn't play. Mm-hmm. I was wondering what was wrong with the board. We're good. Clerical mistake. Okay. Yeah, it's a tough watch right now for the Braves. It really is. It's the soundtrack of
1: it's
0: summer.
1: It's a tough watch or a no watch.
0: I respect you turning it off. I'm not saying that's a bad thing at all. It's a good thing. It's just kind of what we do, though. It's in the Booker house. There's really nothing else. We're not really binge watching any show right now. We don't have any movies we have to watch.
1: I know. We can't really find anything.
0: No, it's...
1: Y'all ever done... Of course, I know you have, because I think we've talked about this. We did this the other day, and it drives me crazy. We go to Netflix and we spend 30 minutes trying to find something we both want to watch and we can't find anything. It was Netflix and Prime and Hulu. And it was literally, we spent half an hour just scrolling. Yeah. Drives me crazy.
0: Here's what needs to happen. There, in this app that I want to invent, I've heard other people say this. This is not a Logan Booker original. I've heard other people say this, but I think it's brilliant. There needs to be an app that you and the missus both have on your phone. Like you're linked together on your app.
1: Yeah.
0: It's like the whole premise of Tinder. I mean, thank God you and I live in an age where we're old enough we didn't have to online date. But those that do are familiar with how Tinder works. You either swipe, I may be saying this backwards, swipe left for no, right for yes, I think is what it is.
1: I think so.
0: So we need an app where you can log in and Carol can log in and start scrolling through shows on Netflix. Left for yes, right for no. And then it'll tell you what you matched on.
1: It's a good idea.
0: And then y'all can look together and say, hey, we got six shows that both you and I said yes on. Now let's narrow it down from there.
1: Yeah.
0: Same thing with dinner. Same exact concept. You scroll left on something and right on another restaurant. Right. And then it comes up, hey, you and Carol both matched on three options. Now let's pick from those three. It's simple. Why is that not a thing in our lives? Maybe it is a thing. It's just not very popular. But yes, we have absolutely said, let's watch a movie or let's find a show. And then an hour later, we're like, you know what? Never mind. I'll just scroll Instagram for a while. I'm fine.
1: Yeah. It's kind of frustrating. Mm. Then after 30 minutes, we were like, well, we could have watched an episode of a TV show.
0: That's why she and I both agree on a few different sitcoms, The Office, Parks and Rec, Modern Family. There are certain shows that we can just dial up any episode from any season and just mindlessly watch it. But yes, we do need a show we can get into and binge watch because I do like that from time to time. But no, we don't have anything right now. We're kind of in the wilderness, which is why we've stuck with a terrible, terrible Braves game last night watching Ryan O'Hearn make history for the Pittsburgh Pirates.
1: Exactly.
0: What was the offensive highlight for the Braves last night? Was there one? Michael Harris got two more hits. You love to see that.
1: Yeah, he's having a great year.
0: Mauricio Dubon had a couple of hits. That's also good.
1: He also gave up three.
0: Austin Riley.
1: No, that was Mateo. I'm sorry.
0: Austin Riley, two more hits. I know we lost. We got our butts kicked last night, but I gotta find some
1: positives.
0: I do like seeing another multi-hit game for Austin Riley. I want to say, without fully looking it up, three of his last five games, he's had multiple hits.
1: Well, he's got the average up to .212.
0: Yeah, I mean, that's
1: the funny thing, too, about O'Hearn is that he came up in the ninth inning facing Jorge Mateo.
0: Yeah.
1: With a chance to get his fourth home run of the game, and he got a base hit instead. But he had a chance to join the four-homer club.
0: There we go again with that. There needs to be the quit button for both teams. I know that will never be a thing. It's just more of a joke than anything else, but it makes sense. I mean, Jorge Mateo should never be pitching for the Braves. No. There's no world that exists that Jorge Mateo should be out there pitching. I'm not a fan of position players pitching. It can create for a fun, laughable moment. What was it, Anthony Rizzo and Freddie Freeman a few years ago at Truist Park? Rizzo struck out Freddie Freeman, and they had a big old laugh there on the field. It was funny. It was fun. It was lighthearted. Doesn't mean it's good for the game. So Jorge Mateo, congratulations. I don't know if that was the first time he pitched, or has he done this before this season? I don't even know. If he has, it was probably a game that I wasn't on late at night. I don't know.
1: No, I don't know either. I mean, you can find out very quick, but that's how the game ended last night, with Jorge Mateo throwing 20 pitches. And hopefully Hurston Waldrop was watching, because Mateo threw 13 of those for strikes. Hurston Waldrop did not have a great night throwing strikes. Mm-mm. He's now, in his two starts, has he walked 10 and struck out 9, or walked 9 and struck out 8, or whatever it is. You know what that'll get you in Major League Baseball? A demotion. Or an end of, if you can't throw strikes, you got no chance. Doesn't matter who you're playing.
0: Had to remind myself, last year, 2025, Hurston Waldrop started 9 games. It was all late in the season for a season that was a total wash for the Braves. It was never games that mattered in terms of standings or anything else other than just getting Hurston Waldrop some work. But he was very impressive, 2.88 ERA.
1: Yeah.
0: Was 6-1. That's why when we went into the season, what was it, in February when we found out, again, term I hate, loose bodies in the elbow of Hurston Waldrop. Get that thing cleaned up. I hate that term for whatever reason. That's why when that news came out of spring training, you're like, oh, that really stinks, man. He was such a promising star, and now who knows when you're going to see him. And here we are in, you know, a week before the All-Star break, making his second start of the year. And it wasn't a good one. And I don't know if that's still one of those things where he's getting just kind of reacclimated to the grind of baseball. I know he's with Gwinnett for the last several weeks, too. It's not like he's just plopped down in the Braves' lap and say, here, go pitch. He's been working up to this point, but he was one of the very, very promising names, and still is, by the way. I'm not saying the two bad starts he's had are the defining his, you know, next 5 years. He still may be a really good pitcher for the Braves in time, but right now you're just seeing a guy still trying to figure it out. And it was one of those big blows to the Braves at Northport spring training when you found out you weren't going to have him for God knows how long. And you got others out there you still haven't seen yet in Shaver and Schwellenbach and others.
1: And a ton of potential. It's not like down on Hurston Waldrop because he can't throw strikes right now. But he's one of those where you hate what has happened. He's got a rebound. Obviously, one of the things that just jumps out at you is confidence. He's trying to get his confidence back, and he's not throwing strikes. By the way, Mateo, we all remember that infamous Braves game earlier this year on May 18th when they lost to the Marlins 12-0.
0: I do.
1: He finished that one.
0: Okay.
1: So last night was his second appearance. He also threw in a game last year for the Orioles. Last night was his third appearance.
0: Did he give up any runs to that 12-run loss to the Marlins? So he's got a good ERA then.
1: 4.5, one run in 2 innings.
0: Mm-hmm.
1: So, yeah, he is. He's been kind of masterful. And he did not give up. Let's see, did he give up a run when he pitched for the Orioles last year? He got shelled back. He gave up 5 in 1 inning.
0: This may be impossible to find, but actually, no, that's not impossible to find. Let me pull up the I want to know his mile per hour. I want to know his velocity.
1: Oh, yeah.
0: I can do that pretty quick.
1: Yeah.
0: Okay,
1: check the game log.
0: Yeah, it's just going to take a second to get down to the 9th or 8th inning for the Pirates. Yeah. There's a lot of scrolling. There's a lot of offense. All right,
1: still
0: here we go.
1: Scrolling.
0: Bottom of the 8th. Let me just pull up the walk to, by the way, a very, very good batter in Esmerillin. I think I'm saying that. Valdez. He's got an OPS of over 1,000.
1: Not bad.
0: Over 1,000. All right, here's the velocity on Jorge Mateo's walk to Mr. Valdez. Ball one was 49.4 miles per hour. He really turned up the heat on the second fastball he threw at 72.8. That's not slow, by the way. I remember being like a teenager and going to Turner Field, and they had that like throw out in the out, the games out in the outfield you could play if you're a young kid and you want to check your velocity. I think I hit like 71, but I was putting some gas on that thing, Dave. I felt like I was really hurling that baseball. But 72.8, that not the average person can do that. But then he's down to 54, 49, 75, and 48. The single he gave up to Ryan O'Hearn was on a 74.2 mile per hour fastball.
1: Okay.
0: So he's got a little bit of juice in the arm, but he's not out there throwing Eefus pitches.
1: No.
0: But it's not good either. It's he gave up another hit at 62.6 miles per hour.
1: Actually, it looks like did the Pirates have...
0: Oh, he got a double play.
1: They had the bases loaded with... What, let's see. No, did they have? They scored a run, I guess, and then double play got him out of the inning.
0: In fact, I think that's the hardest thrown ball by Jorge Mateo was the double play. It was a 77.6 mile an hour fastball to Mr. Davis. So,
1: the first three reached, and then he only gave up one run. So he recovered well. Thank you to the old pitcher's best friend, the old DP, the double play.
0: Well, it's again, I don't love it, but lighthearted moment. Lighthearted moment.
1: Well, let's see how they do tonight. There's only 5 more games. And I take that back. Only 5 more games till the All-Star break. And then just maybe they can, I don't know, go home, go to the beach, go to the golf course, take the kids to Six Flags, whatever, and try to get ready for the second half of the season, which is a you know what I mean. It's the season after the All-Star.
0: I have no problem calling it the second half.
1: Technically. All right. No.
0: Don't be that guy.
1: Yeah, exactly.
0: I like the All-Star game a lot. This is that week right now where it's after 4th of July. It's a little bit of a mundane week. Nothing special happening. A game or series in Pittsburgh. Where are we this weekend? The Braves?
1: Cardinals. St. Louis.
0: St. Louis. So a little Midwest swing over there. Then we come back and rest. But again, it's not for everybody. I'll watch the Home Run Derby on Monday. I'll watch the All-Star game on Tuesday. Get a couple weeks of no baseball. Then you settle in for the rest. Then the week after that, we get SEC Media Days. And then really, when you think about it, a week after Media Days, practice is going to start cranking up over at Georgia. Do I follow every second of practice? No, but a lot more content is going to be written by Dog Nation and others where you can start reading about things. So it's going to crank up in the next few weeks.
1: Mm-hmm.
0: Crank up big time.
1: Yeah.
0: I like signs of college life, college town coming back to life. Annika has let us know, because she is a big part of it, that what is it, the Panhellenic Rush at the first 2 weeks in August.
1: Yep.
0: That's coming up very, very soon. Again, that doesn't mean anything for me other than seeing students coming back. To me, that's a good vibe. I like the college town coming back to life. So little things that are happening in the very near future. Something I did yesterday, I don't know what you were doing yesterday afternoon, but I watched every minute of Argentina-Egypt. That was a hell of a soccer game yesterday over at Mercedes-Benz Stadium. And I know it's not for everybody, but Messi, a legend, had that big comeback. Egypt was up 2-0 with in the 79th minute, and Argentina scored 3 goals in the final 12 minutes to win the game. Unbelievable match. But the atmosphere is what stood out. I think when you talk about the history or in time, I'm not saying today, I'm saying in time, when you talk about the biggest moments in Mercedes-Benz Stadium, that game yesterday is going to go down as one of the all-timers in World Cup history. So it was just really, really cool to see that yesterday. Atlanta's putting on a heck of a show. I think that may have been – is that the last game Mercedes-Benz is going to have?
1: I thought I saw in the news they were talking about that there was going to be one more.
0: Is there one more? I'd have to go
1: – but I might have misunderstood what they were saying.
0: But, again, I'm not trying to convince you or sell it to you or anybody else, but it just take my word for it. The atmosphere that was put on inside Mercedes-Benz was a legendary, legendary sports moment yesterday. And it's the talk of the sports world this morning. It was all last night. It will be all day today. And I thought Atlanta put on a pretty good show. And the Argentina fans that flooded that place, I mean, it was a sight to be seen. I wish I could have been a part of it, but I can't afford it. I can't afford to go. It's an expensive ticket, but very cool moment in the world of sports yesterday happened just up the road.
1: It looks like one of the semifinal matches.
0: Okay.
1: And it's a week from today, next Wednesday, quarterfinal 3 winner versus quarterfinal 4 winner. So I'm assuming that's maybe the Norway versus England and the Argentina versus Switzerland. Will be played. Okay. The winner of those games will be played next Wednesday in Atlanta.
0: Good. I didn't realize it was one more. So that's good. That will be massive.
1: Mm-hmm.
0: Absolutely massive. If Argentina continues to win with Messi staying in Atlanta doing his thing, I mean, it'll be even bigger. But it's awesome. I've really enjoyed this World Cup, and
1: I didn't see any of the game yesterday, but it was funny. We talk about the Super Bowl that will never go away for the Falcons. So I didn't see the game, and I was looking on social media, and a few people were saying, oh, how ironic, the game being played in Atlanta, and it was a soccer equivalent of 28-3.
0: Well, Tom Brady tweeted about it.
1: Did he?
0: Yeah, Tom Brady said that may have topped 28-3.
1: Yeah, well, then that's why everybody was talking about it.
0: I don't follow Tom Brady, but it was retweeted by 1.5 million people yesterday.
1: Our timelines are different than I guess. Yeah. I didn't see that, right. So it's funny. Well, but that's what I'll see it.
0: It's funny, though, you talk about coincidences as you're talking about it. It's literally on the TV right now of Tom Brady tweeting the 28-3 reference yesterday. Yeah. So,
1: a stinger.
0: The Falcons will forever catch strays when they don't ask for it. And they earned it.
1: But the fact that it was in Atlanta, just makes it even kind of more ironic that a 2-0 lead after the 79th or 80th minute, yeah, it's hard to lose. Mm-hmm. I don't know how that breaks down in soccer statistics, mm-hmm. but I would say that your chance of winning a match when you're up 2-0 with less than 10 minutes to go is pretty good.
0: Yeah. It was awesome. Just watching it was fantastic. There's no soccer today. What am I going to do this afternoon?
1: And by the way, it's funny. The Egypt coach is like, they wanted Argentina to win. So that's why we didn't win.
0: There was a goal taken back that should not have been taken back. Egypt should have been up 2-0 at one point. They got a goal taken off the board. I disagree with it vehemently. It should not have been taken off. But then a few minutes later, Egypt did get a second goal. Mm-hmm. But it's easy to say, hey, we should be up 3-0. That's where it hurts Egypt fans, is that in their minds, they should have had a 3-0 lead, and at worst, they should have gone to extra time with the chance to win. Mm-hmm. So it's just sports. You're always going to feel like your team got hosed when there's a controversial call. We've been on the short end of many of those.
1: Also, it would help people like me when I'm looking at a scoreboard, because I know Switzerland and Colombia played last night out on the west coast of Canada. And I see the score and it says 0-0. And I'm like, okay. Who won? And then you have to dig a little deeper to find out, oh, Switzerland won 4-3 on PKs.
0: I do hate that.
1: Could you put it like in the main score?
0: I know. I follow.
1: Like 0 with 4 in parentheses.
0: Where did you say you saw that score?
1: That was on ESPN, I think, somewhere.
0: I've always, don't ask me why, I've just always used the CBS Sports app for a very quick score reference. It's just clean. It's easy to use.
1: Yeah.
0: They do the same thing. If I look at this, it says final 0-0. Then you have to click on it.
1: It's like, man, I had to click extra time.
0: But then there it is, real itty bitty, that says pin-4-3. And it still doesn't flat out say Switzerland 4-3. All it says is pin 4-3.
1: On the ESPN page, it's like real small. You didn't jump out at you at all. Switzerland advanced 4-3 on penalties.
0: Well, we also watched, I would say, the last like 20 minutes of that game and the extra time and the penalty kicks. That was just a defensive SEC grind through the mud type game. There were never any chances, never any close calls, just a lot of boring soccer that wound up being penalty kicks. Now, the penalty kicks are fun to watch because it's just so high stress, high drama.
1: Yeah.
0: But it was not the no one's going to be talking about that game on the heels of what Argentina did yesterday.
1: Yeah, that was certainly the more exciting one for sure. Mm-hmm. So there's nothing today. Tomorrow you got France and Morocco.
0: Big one.
1: In Massachusetts. Mm-hmm. That'll be up in Boston there at 4:00. All right. Logan, let's take a timeout. It's 6:34.
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0: All right, we told you we're going to switch it up a little bit. 1977. Wait, it's 59 days until kickoff, but the number 59 song. Now, I am strictly going off the Billboard year-end Hot 100 because that's what I've always done. And I'm not going to change now. Number 59 that year was New Kid in Town by the Eagles. I have not even looked at the Billboard year-end Hot 100 for 1959. Let me see if there's anything that stands out right away that we need to play. We can play whatever we want.
1: The number one song was The Battle of New Orleans by Johnny Horton.
0: Familiar with it.
1: Mack the Knife, that's one you probably heard by Bobby Darin. Venus by Frankie Avalon. There's others that you might recognize if you hear them.
0: I'm sure there are. I have no problem pulling from 59 if there's something we really just want to hear. Here's the good news. You and I make the rules. We're not being audited.
1: Are you navigating Jam Band Wednesday with 59s today?
0: We've always put Jam Band Wednesday on a semi-hold.
1: Yeah.
0: I may come back in a rejoin and just blast something that Goose jammed out to last week just for fun. Because, again, you and I make the rules here. So I'll let you know when that time comes. If that time comes, I may not do that.
1: I wouldn't mind hearing Space Wrangler at some point.
0: Yeah, it's a great song.
1: If you don't mind.
0: We can absolutely do it. Is there any reason for it or you just want to hear it?
1: I won't go into everything. A book I'm reading, it was a reference made to it. And I was like, oh, that's cool. So, yeah.
0: That is, maybe that's a low-hanging fruit. Maybe the real panic, what do they call themselves?
1: The spreadhead?
0: Spreadheads. Maybe a true-to-the-bone spreadhead says, no, that song's too poppy. But it is absolutely one of my top three panic songs, is Space Wrangler. I will pull it out for you at some point.
1: No, in fact, I'll tell you what I'm reading. I didn't turn the Braves off last night. I was being a little bit, but I mean, I didn't pay attention. I mean, I just turned the volume down. They were on. I wasn't watching, and I didn't see past like the second or third inning. But I knew they were going to lose when they gave up the four runs there in the first. So one of our coworkers had a book called Pappy Land, which is about the bourbon, Pappy, and how it goes back
0: By Wright
1: Several
0: Thompson.
1: Generations. Right? Yeah, you're right. Absolutely. Have you read it?
0: I have not read it, but okay. I'm familiar with
1: it. Okay, so he makes there's a reference in there, the part I was reading last night to Space Wrangler and Widespread. And I was like, oh, okay. Pretty cool. So anyway, that's all that was about. It's like, oh, tomorrow's Jam Band Wednesday. Hey, anything, it's all coming together.
0: Anything Wright Thompson writes is gold.
1: It's really good.
0: He's one of the more talented writers of our generations alive today.
1: Yeah.
0: And anything he does, whether it's on documentary TV or whatever. I know he was a student of Dean Davis at Missouri.
1: Mm-hmm.
0: So he's got history there. I know he's a big Ole Miss fan, too.
1: He is, yeah.
0: Did he go to Ole Miss or just from that area?
1: I think he went to...
0: I think
1: he went to Missouri.
0: I know he went to Missouri. I'm saying, did he do anything at Ole Miss or is he just an Ole Miss fan?
1: I don't know. Because
0: he's
1: looking.
0: Like a season ticket holder for Ole Miss. I mean, he's very into
1: his whole
0: that,
1: family
0: that,
1: is generationally Ole Miss.
0: But yeah, I know he was Dean Davis's student. We got to talk to him a couple times when I was a student when he would drop in, which was really, really a real treat for anybody that's
1: But the book's
0: in
1: good.
0: That realm, but
1: it may not be for everybody, this particular book, but it's good. I'm enjoying it. But yeah, just kind of, he's basically hanging out with Julian Van Winkle, who is like the third generation of the Pappy, what am I trying to say, conglomerate. Mm-hmm. I don't know if that's the right word or whatever.
0: A lot of folks were introduced to Pappy when Stetson Bennett beat Alabama in the 2021
1: and I'll even say
0: national
1: back then,
0: championship game.
1: That was only 5 years ago. I'd heard of it, but I didn't know the significance of it and all that kind
0: In
1: of
0: fact,
1: stuff.
0: What did Stetson do that day?
2: Football for 800.
3: In 2022, quarterback Stetson Bennett led this school to the national title over SEC rival Alabama, 33-18.
0: Thank you, Ken. We appreciate that. Margaret did know the answer. But yeah, he took a pappy pull is what the kids call
1: Someone
0: it.
1: Someone just offered him some pappy.
0: And he took a... I like that term, pappy pull. And you know this as well as anybody. If you pull a bunch of pappy,
1: Yeah.
0: It hits a little bit different than some other cheaper bourbons out there. So it's
1: I've had a little bit of it, but nothing. I mean, yeah, it's one of those. Yeah, I would love to try it in a taste test.
0: Let's just say that I had no problem with Stetson looking like he had a rough night the very next morning on Good Morning America.
1: Yeah.
0: Because we all had a rough night. Whether you were doing pappy pulls or just got no sleep at all, the next morning was not easy for anybody. It was fun. It was a lot of fun, but it wasn't the easiest thing in the world to do.
1: Right.
0: But man, that was a good time. Very, very, very good time. Got to get back to those winning ways this year.
1: Indeed.
0: It's not easy to do, by the way, to win national championships. Ask anybody. Ask Bama. They're in a big old drought. They haven't won one since the COVID year, if you really want to count that. Got to go back to 17.
1: Yeah.
0: Some do. Some shrug it off. Our man Phil Steele doesn't really count it, which I appreciate.
1: And like you pointed out, it's great that the last 5 years of college football don't include the COVID year.
0: I'm sure there's somebody playing college football this year that is on like year number 6, 7, 8, yeah, whatever. That was part of the COVID year. But even that is going to start phasing out here real soon. And here's my take on that as well. If you're still playing college football in the year of our Lord 2026, this upcoming fall, and you were also on a COVID roster, you're probably not that great. You're probably not the toast of college football. Now, you can make an exception. Was Trinidad Chambliss on a COVID roster?
1: He's the first one that came to mind.
0: Because he's fighting in the court of law in Oxford, Mississippi to continue his eligibility. That's why he came to my mind also. And I know that he has just recently evolved into the Trinidad that we're talking about this offseason, because last year, this time, when we had the Phil Steels in our hands, we weren't talking about Trinidad Chambliss. It was Austin Simmons we were talking about over at Ole Miss. Trinidad Chambliss wound up being a thing. Are you fact-checking right now, by the way, out of curiosity?
1: I'm just looking for a story that might have some names. I wasn't looking up anyone specific.
0: Yeah, but back to what I was saying, though. I think if you're on a roster this fall, and there's probably a handful that was on a COVID roster, you have yet to find your way into the NFL. That's probably not the most glowing endorsement of you, the player, that you still haven't found your way into the NIL. There's a reason I don't think about redshirting at all under the Kirby Smart era. Because if Georgia needs you for a fifth year, that means that two of two things. You haven't found your way to the NFL after 5 years. Also, Georgia has failed to replace you with a better player after 5 years. Something's not adding up there. So I don't even think about the redshirt rule under Kirby Smart at all.
1: The only thing that could potentially happen, and this is not the same thing, is if you have a Chris Winkie or a Quincy Carter that played baseball and then gave that up and went and played football afterwards. But that's not the same thing. But you could have potentially some older players like that might have switched up or done something, but I can't even find that. So, yeah, it might be last year was the really – like you said, there are definitely some players out there, maybe a handful. But last year was, I guess, the last big year of having COVID players that were still on rosters.
0: Was he? I'm trying to double check here. I'm having a heck of a time just finding Trinidad's stats prior to Ole Miss. Well, why is this becoming such a hard thing to find? Trinidad,
1: probably because he played division or he played
0: stats.
1: Division two or whatever. And you may not show up because he was at Ferris State. Yeah, so he was he was Ferris State in 21. So he didn't even play in the COVID year. His first year was 21.
0: Check him off the list.
1: Unless he was redshirted, but he didn't play that year. Yeah. So, yeah, he was redshirted in 21.
0: Mm-hmm.
1: So, yeah, his last year, I mean, his first year was the year after COVID.
0: Well, Stevie T, if you're feeling good this morning, we got a project for you. Find us a player or two or three that were on a COVID roster.
1: That's right.
0: We would appreciate that. But I know the NCAA's newest proposal, which I think passed, but I'm sure there'll always be litigation attached to it, is the new 5 for 5, which I've been advocating for a long time. This has been in the conversation for years, but just a week or two ago, the NCAA proposed and passed it, where now a clock will start at your first year of college, and then you have 5 years to play 5 seasons, and you can play in all 5. Don't worry about, preserving a redshirt, nothing like that. You can play five seasons of college sports now, but when that clock hits 5 years, you're done. Now, if you start college, like you just said a second ago, with like minor league baseball, if you don't start until you're 22, 23, yeah, in one of those odd cases, you still get 5 years.
1: Right.
0: And there also are exceptions for religious purposes, like BYU will come to mind.
1: They
0: The Mormons that do the mission, that's very commonplace, mm-hmm, and they'll still, their clock will not start until they start college football, which in their case would be 20 or 21 years old. That's fine. And look, they don't get this massive, huge advantage over that. They're be honest, they're not the five-star players that are going on missions. They're just not. There's some good athletes, but they're not raking up or stacking a roster full of 25-year-old, 4- and 5-year star players. That's just not the way BYU operates.
1: Mm-mm.
0: So anybody that tries to make that into some advantage, you're not familiar with the situation.
1: Agreed.
0: So I do like that that's a thing. And again, as soon as that was announced a couple weeks ago, the very first thing was, well, we've got players that are going to be suing over this. Connor Riley actually wrote an article about players that now benefit from that, because I think Lawson Lucky comes to mind. He was one of them. That if he chooses, Lawson Lucky is about to play in his fourth year this fall. Fourth year. In times past, that would have exhausted your eligibility by playing in your fourth year, assuming that all four of those years have more than four games played. Okay, that's the way. And he will play in more than four games, so assuming health. But with the new rule, he technically could come back in 2027. He might have a really good year, decide to go in the draft and have a great NFL career. But if he wants to come back, he can now do that. And I think Georgia has like two or three, maybe four players that do fit that bill that may be eligible for an extra year, where before this rule took place would not have been eligible after
1: anyone this year. Who's a senior this year in their fourth year, I don't think they get the benefit.
0: Now, he's one of those cases.
1: I'm sure I'm saying that right.
0: Now, he's a case that I just said a second ago, I don't think about redshirt, I don't think about a fifth-year player under Georgia. But Lawson Lucky is a prime example of someone I would love to have around as long as he wanted to be a Georgia Bulldog. Now, Georgia has a really, really good tight end room, including some young guys that are much younger than Lawson Lucky. So you would think in time some of those young, and there are some five-star guys, the Elias Williams and the Reddle kid that's getting his feet wet now. I mean, there's some really, really good tight ends. Maybe they take away some playing time from Lawson Lucky.
1: Mm-hmm.
0: So eventually the cream rises to the top, and if Lawson wants to stick around for year five, then come on back, man. We'd love to have you.
1: I agree.
0: But there's probably going to be a 4- or 5-star player underneath you that's going to start turning some eyes at practice and say, hey, this guy's pretty good. Because Georgia recruits really well, especially at the tight end position under Todd Hartley.
1: If that's not the deepest position Georgia has, it's second.
0: It's pretty insane.
1: Yes. So good stuff there in the tight end room. There's no doubt about that.
0: We don't even know how good Ethan Barbour is yet.
1: I know.
0: He got hurt last year.
1: I know. So looking forward to seeing him get back on it as well. All right, let's take a break. We'll come back and finish up the hour. We've got lead-off emails as well. It's 6:51.
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1: 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Thank you for playing Space Wrangler.
0: Not just Space Wrangler. This is from the streets of Athens in 1998.
1: Oh, I was there.
0: Off of the Panic in the Streets live album. Glad they made an album out of that show, by the way. It was pretty sweet.
1: Good thing they did. Since that was pretty epic.
0: Well, they were releasing an
1: Glad
0: album.
1: Glad they recorded
0: and
1: it.
0: And then they made an album over their album release.
1: Yeah.
0: Why not? Yeah, I'm glad someone had the wherewithal to hit the record button.
1: Hey, should we record this?
0: It
1: it's kind of big.
0: It's pretty cool.
1: No, what is it? Is it? It's not just them, but a lot of them. Their concerts are good to go minutes after they're over, right? Or while they're going, or whatever it is. However they put these out there. I guess is it? How long does it take for?
0: Well, I mean, when I'm on
1: a concert to get fully put on somewhere.
0: The Nugs app that I have, I mean, sometimes as little as a few hours.
1: Yeah.
0: And a lot of them. Widespread is actually very good about this. They're one of the bands that do more of the live streaming than most.
1: Yeah.
0: Not everybody just live streams their stuff, but I mean, there's many evenings I can sit around the back porch and dial up a live Widespread Panic show, and that's pretty sweet to do. And then a few hours later, it's on demand, itemized, and all that stuff. Skip songs. It's perfect. Best money I spend every year is on that app, I think. Makes me happy.
1: Yeah, no good. Like I said, the leadoff emails will be coming up in about 10 minutes. Sure we'll have some good stuff there after last night. We do have the Braves and the Pirates coming up again today at 6:40 with Grant Holmes.
0: You said you feel good about Grant Holmes.
1: Grant Holmes. What up, Holmes? He's always good for about 3 or 4 innings.
0: Yeah, he's always got a rough one.
1: He's got a rough one mixed in there.
0: Who's pitching for the Pirates tonight?
1: A right-hander that I don't really know much about named Jared Jones. Jared Jones. And honestly, I don't know anything about
0: him. We got a couple minutes. Let's learn about Jared Jones real fast for the Pirates. He is, he was a second-round pick in the COVID year. Out of high school, La Miranda High School.
1: So he didn't play college ball.
0: Yeah. What did I see, by the way, about Major League Baseball tinkering with the ability to be drafted out of high school coming up here soon?
1: Yeah, they're going to potentially, I think they'd like to get rid of that.
0: Yeah. That's interesting.
1: Yeah, which means if that happens, there's going to be some really, really good players playing college baseball that would normally not have.
0: I've got mixed feelings on that because it's always been such a pipeline to major leagues is out of high school. But yeah, maybe it will benefit college quality. Mm-hmm. I don't know. I don't know how it's going to pan out.
1: Yeah.
0: But anyway, he was born in 2001. That makes me feel kind of old. He's playing major league baseball, born the year I graduated high school. Let's see what he's done this year, Dave. He has, so far this year.
1: He's 1-1 with a high ERA.
0: He started 7 games, 5.28, as you said. He made his major league debut in 24, but he did not pitch in 25. I wonder if he's one of those Tommy John guys.
1: He could be.
0: I don't know. He started 22 games in 24.
1: Yeah, that sounds right. By the way, I did see this morning that Paul Skeens is not going to be on the All-Star team. And that he has given up his spot to fellow right-hander on the Pirates staff, Braxton Ashcraft.
0: as someone who really invests more energy than I should, I admit that, with the National League and the All-Star game, that doesn't make me happy because I like Paul Skeens.
1: Mm-hmm.
0: And I like beating,
1: yeah, I agree.
0: I like beating the American League. And it's in my lifetime, I know it's swayed back and forth, in my lifetime, I don't have many memories of the National League winning this
1: No.
0: thing.
1: Not at all. So, yeah. Won't see him. So, by the way, you're talking about the guy that's pitching tonight for the Pirates. March of last year, it was reported that he would miss his final spring training start due to elbow discomfort. On May 21st of last year, it was announced that he had undergone season-ending surgery to repair his UCL and was out 10 to 12 months. So he's just coming back.
0: Yeah, we know what that means.
1: Yep.
0: Even though the word Tommy John was not in there, we know our UCL. Yeah.
1: Tommy John to me just means, yeah, I don't have to get into the specifics of it, but when someone said Tommy John, that means they've had elbow surgery. In my world, hey, you've had elbow surgery, and you're out 10 to 12 months. Technically, whether it was Tommy John or not, mm-hmm. you're still out a year because you had surgery on your arm. Mm-hmm. It's just easy to say Tommy John.
0: Either all that you said or Bill Shank's dog is just having a good day.
1: Exactly. That too.
0: Just having a good day.
1: Which is funny because I was thinking about that as you said it. All right, 658.
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Right, it's the Morning Show presented by Piedmont Orthopedics and Sports Medicine, the official health care provider of the Georgia Bulldogs. Dave and Logan along with you. And a good Wednesday morning. Had to think about that for a second. Today is July 8th, so I was about to say the first Wednesday of July, but it's actually not. It's the

0: 4th of July long weekend, which I certainly enjoy and appreciate.
1: That's true.
0: Ringo may have been in here with his cone of shame on. I don't remember. Don't know.
1: Yeah.
0: I don't know. According to Weather Channel, here's one thing I like this morning. According to Weather Channel, it says 75 degrees outside, but that's not the point. The point is it also says feels like 75.
1: How about that?
0: So I don't know the last time I've seen that match up at the same time. So maybe a little less muggy this morning does not mean it's not going to be hot this afternoon. It's going to be very hot this afternoon. But at least I like when the feels like and the actual temperature is the same. That's a positive.
1: Mm-hmm.
0: So I'll take
1: that. Yeah, absolutely.
0: Does not feel good outside, by the way. It's very hot, but
1: absolutely. It happens. Well, you want to get right to them? We've got several in the holster for our leadoff emails.
0: Do I have an option or?
1: If you want, I mean, I guess there's always an option.
0: We'll definitely go into the emails.
1: We need a good sponsor for the leadoff emails, like the United States Postal Service. What do you think they think of emails?
0: It'll never catch on.
1: Yeah, it's like, hey, we'll weather this storm of electronic mail and then we'll get back to where we were.
0: I actually walked in somewhere recently where the point of sale as you walked in, I'll just tell you, it was Costco.
1: Mm-hmm.
0: And I think the lady that greets you at Costco or checks your card. She was holding something that said, hey, forever stamps or whatever, they're going up again soon. She was actually trying to sell you stamps.
1: Huh.
0: I'm like, when's the last time I bought a stamp?
1: So,
0: I don't know.
1: I mean, if you send a card or something, I get it. How much is a forever stamp now?
0: That's a good question.
1: And what would they be going up to?
0: Take a guess before I find it.
1: Just the current cost
0: of a stamp.
1: Would it be that much?
0: I'm going to guess 80 cents.
1: Yeah. And then what would they be going up to?
0: I don't
1: know. Yeah.
0: The current cost of a U.S. postal stamp, 82 cents.
1: 82 cents.
0: 82 cents.
1: I almost had to write a check a couple of weeks ago, but I got out of it.
0: Yeah.
1: I'm trying to see how long I can go between writing checks. It's been a long time.
0: All right. Coming July 12th, it looks like it will jump 4 cents to
1: 86.
0: I don't want to misspeak. Okay, well, this may have been the last year. No. July's okay.
1: You said if they're at Costco doing that now.
0: Yeah, that's. I swear she was saying that. Let me make sure I'm reading this forever. Yeah. Okay, forever stamps for the postal service. If you are running low on forever stamps, now is a good time to restock. Oh, okay. Today it's 78 cents. Oh,
1: yeah.
0: July 12th, it will be 82 cents. So I misspoke a little
1: from
0: bit.
1: From 78 to 82.
0: In a couple of days, it's going up to 82.
1: So you can buy 10 stamps right now mm-hmm. for $7.80. Mm-hmm. But on July 12th, it'll cost you $8.20.
0: Mm, man.
1: Wow. Like a pack of cigs. Really, really. How much is a pack of cigs?
0: That's outrageous, by the way. I'm serious because when I was young, I used to buy packs of cigarettes from time to time. In my mind, and this is like back, I'll put a date on it, 2001, 2002, they were like $3. That was a standard price was like $3 in your mind. I made the comment to Mrs. Booker recently at the checkout of a grocery store where they have the cigarette display case. They're like $9 a pack.
1: Says the average price of a pack of cigarettes right now is $10.15.
0: That's insane. That is absolutely insane.
1: We may be in one of the cheaper states, though.
0: I know.
1: But still, that's crazy.
0: I think New York has always been like outrageously expensive.
1: Says Missouri's the cheapest state at $8.01. New York is the most expensive at $14.83. For a pack of cigarettes. Wow.
0: If you were a young...
1: I don't feel so bad about the bourbon.
0: No carers in the world and smoked a lot. A pack a day wasn't unheard of. I don't think I did that every day, but I mean, it was not unheard of.
1: If you smoked a pack of cigarettes a day on the average, so you're spending, what's $10 times the number of days in the year?
0: $3,650.
1: That's a lot of money.
0: Yeah, it is.
1: On cigs. Mm.
0: You do you, though.
1: Yeah, that's right.
0: It makes you happy. If you got to go behind the dumpster and smoke a heater, you got to go behind the dumpster and smoke a heater.
1: You got to do what you got to do. Absolutely. All right, let's do it. Oh, we already did it. This is...
2: You've got mail.
0: Let's do it again.
1: Do it again. Our man, Dr. Clay, in South Florida, Delray Beach. Good morning, Dr. Clay, who says, good Jam Band Wednesday to the Phil Earhart, or Earhart, and Robbie Steinhardt of Sports Radio. Earhart and Steinhardt. Probably not pronounced correctly, but it's the best I can do right now. On this Jam Band Wednesday, and as a reference to the recent downfall of the Braves and the

bevy of players where there has been no return on their performances. Why not Ehart, the drummer, and Steinhardt, who had backing vocals, who along with Steve Walsh, not the former quarterback, but instead the lead singer, all members of Kansas, and all co-writers of the song Point of No Return.

0: but it'll come back a bit.
1: Yeah. Kansas was... Oh, yeah. That is big time what I was thinking it would look like. So...
0: Kansas is still active, by the way.
1: Yeah. We know Dust in the Wind. And this was a good song, too. I never really got into Kansas, though. That was one of those bands that you knew some of their songs. This is for me. I knew some of their songs, but I never really, I couldn't tell you. I did know Steve Walsh, the lead singer, but I don't really know any. I'm assuming they're from Kansas. That would be weird if they weren't, but I've never really fact-checked that.
0: They are from Topeka, Kansas.
1: Okay, okay.
0: The current version of Kansas, and again, I have no idea how many original members and all that stuff, but... Guy I went to high school with named Jeremy. He drives around with them and sets up their stuff.
1: Oh, that's
0: and
1: cool.
0: Tunes guitars, and he's been doing that nice. For years, man.
1: Good for
0: and
1: him.
0: He's always on the road doing stuff.
1: And as that's I said, I didn't really dislike Kansas and just never really got into Kansas. Sounds like I'm talking about a college. I couldn't get into Kansas. Do they, how many songs does Kansas have that are homages to basketball? Don't they love their basketball? Kansas, is Bill Self at all their concerts? Maybe not. I don't know. Anyway, Clay says splitting that 4-game series against a very bad Mets team hurt. If you hit a double while down by 10 in the ninth inning or a 3-run homer when your team is already up 10-3, they count, but they don't matter. Looking at you, Austin Riley. When the Braves posted the pitching matchups for the Pirates series of Waldrop, Holmes, and Elder, it felt like 2025 all over again. And that's not an encouraging feeling. They're all the same pitcher. That sound you hear is a clock ticking on the Braves and Alex Anthopoulos wasting time not making moves for a pitcher or a real designated hitter. Just keep making moves between Gwinnett and Atlanta that are doing nothing.
0: So Alex Anthopoulos spoke on this recently, and there's really nothing out there. That's part of the problem with all of Major League Baseball. It's not just the Braves, but there's so many teams in contention. There's so many teams that are, you know, jumbled around the American League, especially that this market, it's always a market. The deadline just means it's the end, but right now there's really nothing available. So I don't know if Clay, your point's well taken. I'd love to have a move. I just don't know if we're going to see one because of the lack of interest. And Bill Shanks brought up the point last week that everybody's going to want Eric Hartman and other guys in the Braves farm system that I'd rather not part ways with. I don't think the Braves will be active at all in the upcoming trade deadline. I just don't. I don't think it's not because they don't want to be. I just don't think there's going to be much available what to speak of. So I don't know. You can't just call someone and say I want him and I'm going to give you him and we'll take it.
1: The last thing you really want to do is make a trade out of just sheer panic,
0: mm-hmm.
1: and then it blow up in your face.
0: Mm-hmm.
1: And if there's no one out there, there's no one out there.
0: Yeah, this is going to be a problem for a lot of teams coming up in the next several weeks when the trade deadline, not July 31st, by the way, it's like August 3rd this year, a little bit later. So, yep. But it's going to be a problem for a lot of folks, and I do not expect the Braves to be active hardly at all. So, sorry, Clay, I don't think we're going to get
1: our... just got to hang on right now.
0: I don't think we're going to get our wish here.
1: I wish, like Clay, that they could or would, but it's tough.
0: I wish our players we had would just start doing what they're paid to do.
1: Mm-hmm. All right, more numbers. Of course you want more numbers. With a 3-2 count, this player is 18 for 56, a 321 average. This other player, 5 for 34, a 147 average. Player A, Matt Olson, and player B, Austin Riley, which honestly surprises me none at all. Wonder how many times, well, I could look these up, Clay. How many times has it gotten 3-2 on Olson and how many times has it gotten 3-2 on Riley? I bet there's a big, big difference there as well. All right, leading off an inning, player A, 20 for 60, a 333 average. Player B, 14 for 78, a 179 average. Player A, leading off an inning, an OPS of 1,061. Player B, an OPS of 589. Again, Matt Olson and Austin Riley. And finally, if the filing in the lawsuit is correct, the live idea was a stolen one. And I, you know what? I don't know what that is. I got to look that up. But you had me at live. If the filing in the lawsuit is correct, the live idea was a stolen one. How about that? One day closer to kickoff. Go Dogs. Clay. Thank you, Dr. Clay. We'll do a little digging on what you're talking about there. Moving on.
2: You've got mail.
3: You've got mail.
1: Tony in Winder. Batting second as usual. He is the, is he the Ozzy Albies of the morning show? I guess he has been. Why were you watching the Braves last night when you could have been watching the Dogs beat Bama in the SEC championship? A much better outcome. Amen to that.
0: Honestly, I've got everything DVR'd from last year. Whether it plays last night or not, I can watch it anytime. It's the takeover is a cool concept, but I don't look at that as, oh, hey, the Georgia-Alabama game's on again. We got to go watch. No, I can watch it whenever I want.
1: Exactly.
0: I can literally dial it up right now and start from the beginning, or I can do it at 2 o'clock this afternoon. But I get your point, Tony. What you're saying makes sense.
1: For sure. But on these takeover days that we that the SEC network does, it's a cool idea, but my brain doesn't function around that.
0: I guess one cool thing that comes out of it, let's say a pocket of Georgia fans were all watching it last night, and maybe they're having some interactions on social media about it, which is fun. So it's not you just watching it just silently in the corner. Maybe there are people engaging with one another and enjoying it that way. So I can see that being a thing.
1: Mm-hmm.
0: But I might watch it this afternoon. I don't know.
1: Tony says, I didn't know if you saw this. Are you excited to watch the Monster Energy Big 12 play this fall? That's interesting.
0: Did you see that?
1: Yeah, I did.
0: So that's something that'll come up. And I believe the breakdown that I saw. So if you didn't see this, the Big 12 has basically now has a title sponsor of their football. What is the official word for it? It's the Big 12 Monster Energy Football or something like that.
1: And it's not just football though, right?
0: Yeah, I think it is all sports. But,
1: yeah.
0: But that's what they're hoping to be called this fall when it kicks in for the football.
1: Yeah.
0: I think I saw the breakdown though that each member of the Big 12 is only getting like $250,000 for this.
1: Yeah, it's a small sum.
0: To put a patch on your jersey, which is going to be a thing for the whole Big 12, and to have that as a title sponsor. Now, here's the thing.
1: It's also going on the fields,
0: mm-hmm.
1: not just the jerseys.
0: Mm-hmm. I know in an official capacity, if you work for the Big 12 or a team in the Big 12, you're sort of obligated to use that title all the time. Dave, how many times are we going to refer to the Big 12 casually as the Big 12 Monster
1: That's
0: Energy
1: right.
0: Football? I'm not.
1: That's right.
0: I'm probably not going to do it.
1: Yeah.
0: I'm not. It's not anti-monster.
1: Yeah.
0: It's just that I'm just going to talk about football. I'm not paid to talk about the sponsor.
1: So the schools are getting a little bit more than 250.
0: Okay.
1: So, but it's not when you hear it, you don't think it's a ton though. All right. So Big 12 is going to be on football and basketball jerseys, football fields and basketball courts. Each school is going to get about $1 million a year for this.
0: Still, whatever I saw was inaccurate, but that's still not a lot of money.
1: Yeah. So that's the Monster Energy, like we said, the Big 12 football and Big 12 basketball.
0: And we are easing into, we've seen it here at Georgia with the logos on the field. Delta was the sponsor last year for, several football games near the second half of the season. And I didn't think it looked weird. It was different. And this is not a conversation about any specific brand. This is just the methods of putting brands on fields and, in this case, courts and jerseys and all this stuff. It's something we're not used to, but I'll refer back to conversations we've had in the past. And again, nothing about the brand itself, but when the Braves decided to put the Quikrete logo on the sleeve for the first month or so, it caught my eye. I was like, that's just different. That's just, I'm not used to that. Now I don't think one iota about it. I don't think anything about that Quikrete patch being there. And also, with Alan Thomas, we've had the conversation with him. I don't know much about concrete. I don't know much about redoing my driveway, but if I ever needed concrete, guess what? I'm probably going to go get.
1: Quickcrete is in your brain.
0: I'm probably going to go get some Quickcrete.
1: Which is the whole purpose of advertising.
0: I'm not a big energy drink drinker. A lot of people are, but if you're a Big 12 fan, if you're a Texas Tech guy, hey, man, I could really use an energy drink. Hey, Monster's on that field of ours. I'm going to grab me a Monster. It's going to work.
1: Well, I did notice on some of the social media things about this Monster Energy thing, and there were some Georgia fans weighing in sarcastically, like, well, you know, we sold out our football field. Well, let me tell you, if you feel that way, that's fine. But let me say, you're not allowed to complain about Georgia being 18th in the football recruiting rankings either, because this is what we're getting to. You have got to figure out ways to make money.
0: Mm-hmm.
1: And if you don't want a logo on your football field, that's your perspective. But you are going to get lapped.
0: Yeah, 100%.
1: You've got to raise money. And that's just basically where we are right now.
0: Mm-hmm.
1: So that's the interesting thing about all of this. The Big 12 goes out and gets the Monster Energy. Each school is getting $1 million out of this. So you could say, well, it doesn't seem like a whole lot of money. But then again, maybe you look at it and say, each school in the Big 12 just got $1 million, and the Big 12 is the one that did it.
0: Mm-hmm.
1: And how many different logos? I know Alan Thomas has told us before, the NCAA sets parameters of how big things are, how small, how many you can have here, how many you can have there. And I don't know all that stuff. But there are places for advertisers' names all around the stadium, and that includes the sacred field and the sacred jerseys. Mm-hmm. But to Logan's point, you don't notice the Quickcrete, but you might know it when you need some help with your driveway or your road or whatever. Which, by the way, if anyone can raise some money to pave our road here, it's awful. Can I just go ahead and say it? We're on Tower Place. This has nothing to do with the construction that's going on 316. Our road itself sucks.
0: We're
1: on a private road, so we have to pay to pave it.
0: I can do it in my sleep. The weave that I
1: asked my wife.
0: Here.
1: I said, "All right, on the first turn around what used to be the I building. Do you go all the way to if there's nothing coming? Do you go all the way to the left to avoid that pothole?
0: I kiss the trees.
1: Oh yeah, exactly. I do the same thing.
0: I could reach out my window and grab a leaf if I wanted to.
1: We're officially on. We're not on a dirt road, but we're getting close. I mean, there's probably roads in like Afghanistan that are better than the one we drive in on.
0: Mrs. Booker has had to come to the station a couple times recently, and I've even given her the heads up. Like when she comes in, I was like, "You need to be very careful on this road."
1: It's terrible. Like
0: especially that second one you just referenced. You will hurt a tire if you hit that thing full speed.
1: Yeah. And there's also a place on the other side that's a little bit, it's between there and our building, where it's on the right. If you're leaving, it's on the right side. If you're coming up on somebody, you just literally have to stop.
0: Mm-hmm.
1: You can't just keep going. You don't want to ride over that.
0: Well, how much are a couple bags of Quickcrete? We can throw them in
1: exactly.
0: there, let the rain do its thing, and go from there.
1: The last... The last line of Tony's email, there's actually an addendum email. He says, the sports games you've been playing have been a great July edition. You have some of us screaming at the radio. Go Dogs. And he did say one other note here. Mohamed Toure of Miami, Noah Kim of Eastern Michigan, Noah Josie of Virginia could potentially be COVID players that are still with us on rosters this year.
0: And to another point that goes along with them, I've never heard of any of them.
1: Exactly. That's to your point.
0: I have not heard of any of them, and there's a reason they're still trying to be in college football as long as possible, because they know that their life after college football will probably not involve football, at least playing.
1: I wonder the over-under on those three players combined. We could look this up because I have no idea, and I could be wrong. The over-under of number of teams that they've been on is 10. You think they've combined to be on 10?
0: Yeah, an average
1: rosters?
0: Of 3.3 each. Absolutely. that's the we'll put the over under at 10.5.
1: I feel like Mohamed Toure is the one. I'm looking him up. I feel like I've heard of. And maybe I haven't. Maybe I'm thinking of somebody else. But anyway, I'd just be curious to know, how many teams has he played for?
0: All right, here we go. Here's Noah Kim. I looked him up. He played for Michigan State, 2020 to 2023, Coastal Carolina, in 24 in Eastern Michigan. He's bringing the number down, yeah. Dave, by only playing for three.
1: I know. That's maybe my over-under was too high. Right, so, Muhammad Tarawih, he's a soccer player.
0: He's got his own Wikipedia page, though, Noah Kim. I'm kind of impressed by
1: okay.
0: that.
1: So, maybe I'm thinking, so Muhammad Touré is a, I mean, I don't know why, but he plays on the Australian national team. Did the U.S. play Australia?
0: They did.
1: I wonder, I mean, would he have, would I have just seen his name or something in passing and thought, hey, I have no idea. I don't know. I don't think the other guy has, I don't see a wiki page. So I'd have to, if Tony spelled that correctly, I have no idea. Unless he meant Miami of Ohio, but it just said Miami. All right, thank you. Tony, he also had a song request, so I'll leave that one in the holster, Logan, if you want to look at it. But let's move on to our next email.
2: You've got mail.
1: This one is from Todd. Hello, Todd. Good morning. T.A., who says, the Bulldogs takeover on the SEC Network couldn't have come at a better time than last night. I enjoyed watching the replay of the SEC championship victory over Alabama. Touche, as Tony said, that was much better programming, even though, as Logan said, that can be programming for you anytime you want it to be.
0: Yeah, it's 2026. I appreciate the takeover days. But maybe TAs or Todd is right yeah. in that category of interacting with others that watched it at the same time. I get that.
1: The Braves, on the other hand, got pummeled. This promising season seems to be slipping away.
0: You know, I hate giving my man Stevie T too much credit, mm-hmm. but he's been kind of calling this for
1: a while. He has. He has been on it.
0: I was a denier for a while. Now I'm panicking. What's the lead now? Two.
1: Two.
0: It would be a good feeling to be number one, first place at the All-Star break. I just don't know if it's going to happen.
1: Yeah.
0: Don't know if it's going to happen.
1: Let's get one more in before we take a break. Our man,
3: Pat. You got mail.
1: In Ohio. Pat in Ohio. Once again, to honor the great emailer, Dr. Clay, I say good morning to the William Boss Hoover and Henry Timken of Sports Radio. Both were leading industrialists in Stark County, Ohio, where I hail from. Boss Hoover started a company in New Berlin, which is now North Canton, Ohio, originally a tanner, but later developer of the vacuum cleaner after obtaining the patent, and the founder of the Hoover Company. That's pretty cool. Henry Timken, inventor and developer of the tapered roller bearing, which became an almost necessary auto part and widely used in other applications, and founder of the Timken Company in Canton, Ohio. Too often overlooked leaders of industry, too often overlooked, for bad reasons, sports talk hosts. So why not William Boss Hoover and Henry Timken? 59 days left until kickoff. On a day we see the Big Zero, which, by the way, where Pat is, that's Ohio State, playing the Hamrick Truck Driving School, the Dogs will host Tennessee State on our way to yet another SEC title and hopefully another natty. So who is the Hamrick Truck Driving School? Who does Ohio State open up with? It's not Texas. That's week two, right?
0: Yeah, that'll be a big one. Week two, I have no idea.
1: Ball State. Opens up
0: with. It could be worse.
1: Yeah, at least they're in the MAC. At least it makes you think of David Letterman. I saw a car yesterday with a Big Zero and a lousy, stinking Gator sticker both on it. Those poor, delusional people.
0: It always is fun to see, like, every once in a while, the bad, bad combination. It's somebody who's, them and their wife probably went to different schools, or they have kids that go to schools. Like,
1: house
0: there's
1: divided.
0: Reason for it. But it always is funny to see some just the atrocious combinations out there. I've seen, like, an Auburn and Tech, like, more than once. It's like, what would it take to get me to drive that around town? I've got a reputation to keep up here.
1: He says, we are not a house divided.
0: I don't need my friends seeing me in that car.
1: Pat says the Braves are turning hopeless. The Tribe up here extending their June swoon. Radio legend Pete Franklin used to eulogize the Indians every June. The Indians answer to, it's the bottom of the fifth, and I wish I was as well. It's sad that one of our great baseball memories here was 10-cent beer night. That's a great memory. Mm. Is it the 12th of February yet? Have a great day, Pat in Ohio. Thank you, Pat. We appreciate that. And we did get a follow-up from Joe from Five Points.
4: You've got mail.
1: who says he listened on demand. What time did this come in? This was in the 10 o'clock hour. Thanks for the shout out. As Logan said, he's on the Viking Venus. Mm-hmm. That was the one you said, right?
0: I think it may have been off air. I said that, but that is what I narrowed it down.
1: He put
0: to
1: it me. In the email. A copy of the ship I went to Iceland and Greenland on a few years ago. Scenery from California up the coast and now Alaska is awe-inspiring. Glad to be American.
0: So my next follow-up question, Joe, you're well traveled. Is this your first Alaska experience, or has he said that?
1: I don't know. He doesn't say in the email.
0: I'd be interested if this is your first Alaska cruise or just Alaska in general. But Dave and I have both done it. We both loved it.
1: Yeah.
0: I did narrow it down to the Viking Venus, and I looked at your itinerary. You've got some really, really, really cool places you're going, and you're going to enjoy every single second of it. I'm jealous. Very, very jealous.
1: You know who else is currently in Alaska?
0: No.
1: Only because I see on social media is Anthony Dasher.
0: Is he? Good for him, man.
1: He said he and his wife were on their 30th.
0: On a cruise?
1: Anniversary? Or, anniversary.
0: Are they on a cruise?
1: I think so. Awesome. I need to go look at the pictures, yeah. So, yeah, I would tell everybody. It's like, if you get that chance, do the Alaskan cruise. It's very cool. It is cool.
0: In fact, I can tell you right now, looking at the current location of the Viking Venus, Dave, where are they? I'll have to tell you. I think he's pulling in to maybe Ketchikan this morning.
1: Okay.
0: He will be in Ketchikan. They're a few miles away. So they're cruising slowly into Ketchikan. So if you're in Ketchikan and see Joe from Five Points, tell him hello. That's a cool city, by the way. We did a whale watching boat ride for a couple of hours. Then we walked through the downtown Ketchikan. I think there's a place called River Street where it's on the river.
1: Where is the river.
0: But the boardwalk over the river and like the little shops right around there, it was such a beautiful setting. And it was in June or late. Yeah, it was late June. It was like 55 degrees and sunny. It was so perfect. So perfect.
1: What was the cruise line that y'all were on?
0: We were on Celebrity.
1: Okay. Dash is put here. So I'm giving his business on the air. He's on a Princess cruise. Yeah. I can't remember what we were on. That was 15 years ago. But yeah, it's cool, man. Anybody should find them Alaska at some point. It ain't cheap, but it's still very, very cool.
0: It will open your eyes to the magnificence of this world.
1: Yeah.
0: If you've never seen anything like it, which I had not. I'm sure if I see Switzerland one day, which I really want to, I'm sure it'll open my eyes even bigger. But the Alaska was something I've never, didn't know that kind of stuff existed till I saw it with my own
1: eyes. It's crazy.
0: TV does not do it justice.
1: No, it does not. And to think that Alaska is 2.5 times the size of Texas. Yikes. All right, it's 7:35.
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0: Number 59 in what year, Dave?
1: This was 1981, so this would have been 46 years ago. Is that right? Yeah, 46 years ago.
0: Stevie Nicks, Tom Petty.
1: Or 45 years ago, I'm sorry.
0: Stop dragging my heart around, man.
1: 45 years, wow. Good song, though.
0: Yeah, Herschel wasn't yesterday. By any stretch of the imagination. Sir. There's students that don't know who he is. Morning Show 960, The Ref, presented by Piedmont Orthopedics and Sports Medicine, the official health care provider of the Georgia Bulldogs, who in 59 days will play some football. And can't come soon enough. I guess we're in the 50s, which is a nice little milestone if you want to spin it that way. So no longer 60s, down to the 50s now. We'd have deviated off of our year-by-year countdown. This is the first day we've done that, which is why you're hearing a song that charted number 59 in 1981, as opposed to the number one song in 59, which would have been Battle of New Orleans by Fats Domino. And I like nothing against the Battle of New Orleans. Or is it Fats Domino?
1: Who no, it was
0: Johnny Horton.
1: Johnny Horton.
2: Oh, I love
0: nothing against the Battle of New Orleans. I would just rather hear Stevie Nicks and Tom Petty. So I'm glad we've kind of made a switch. So that's how we're going to go for the next several weeks. Braves got pummeled yesterday. We talked early this morning. I'm sure you've seen it by now. Ryan O'Hearn, 10 RBIs last night. They all came via the home run. A grand slam in the first. A three-run shot was at the third, and then another three-run shot in the sixth, I think, or whatever.
1: He had 10 RBIs in six innings.
0: That's insane that three swings produced 10 runs. And he's only the 18th player in Major League Baseball to have 10 or more runs batted in a single game. The record is 12, so it wasn't a Major League record yesterday, but still it was a Pirates record.
1: Yeah.
0: No Pittsburgh Pirate ever had double-digit runs batted in, but he now has that. But it just kind of felt like a twist-the-knife stat yesterday. Like, the Braves are already struggling. It's not been fun the last couple of days. Why not give up an historic evening to a guy that I've heard of, Ryan O'Hearn? He's not some nobody, but I don't know much about Ryan O'Hearn. In fact, the Pirates are one of those teams where they have some pretty decent ball players that you probably haven't heard of because they play for the Pittsburgh Pirates. I think they're actually on the up and up in terms of what they are as a program these days, but they're still the Pittsburgh Pirates that don't put together winning playoff teams very often at all. In fact, it's been since 2015 since they've seen the postseason. But got to play him again tonight, see what Grant Holmes can do up in Pittsburgh. It's a beautiful place. It's high on my list of places I would like to see a Major League ball game, even if the Braves are there or not. I would just like to go to PNC Park.
1: So the game, I guess maybe I did notice when I was talking about this, and I'm sure you saw it. So Paul Byrd is working the stands and not Wiley, I guess, this week on this road trip or whatever. And he was just kind of walking through the stands, and you know, the game was out of hand. They were just doing whatever. And he sits down with people. It's actually kind of funny. And he did sit down with this gentleman and his two sons that looked like they were teenagers. I don't know if you saw that. And they were like, hey, we go to a game. We go to a road trip every year. We decided to come to Pittsburgh this year to see the Braves. And we love this stadium. This has been a cool place. The views are awesome. And hey, great news, fellas. The Pirates do have one of the cooler stadiums in Major League Baseball. So going there and hanging out and watching the game, even if the Braves were getting whipped last night, they were still having a good time.
0: Well, what you don't have in winning ways, you have in a nice ballpark. So the fans can't complain too
1: much. That's right.
0: Yeah, this has come up multiple times. Like, what's a U.S. city you've never been to that you are interested in going and checking out? I think Pittsburgh's on my list. I don't know much about Pittsburgh. The thing I know, and this is a trend I've picked up on in life, anybody I've ever met that is from or has ties to Pittsburgh loves Pittsburgh.
1: Mm-hmm.
0: And I don't know if that's more of a sports allegiance or they just love the city of Pittsburgh. Again, I don't know much about it. When I hear the word Pittsburgh, maybe this is because of the Pittsburgh Steelers. I know they were a big manufacturing hub back in the day, the big steel city, all that stuff. I think of like a smokestack.
1: Yeah.
0: But I think the city of Pittsburgh itself is actually a really beautiful on the river, like nice setting. Any overhead view you've ever seen from watching a Pittsburgh Steelers game or a Pirates game, I know the skyline at PNC Park is gorgeous, right there on the bend of the river. I mean, it looks really, really nice. So I would like to see Pittsburgh one day. I just don't know, like, I don't foresee me and the missus planning a trip to Pittsburgh. If it's on the way somewhere, I wouldn't mind stopping for a day, but I don't think I'll ever sit down with Mrs. Booker and say, you know what you got to do? Go spend a few days in Pittsburgh. Unless it's to go see like the Braves for a series. That would be kind of cool one summer to maybe take a weekend trip up to Pittsburgh and see the Braves play. That'd be pretty sweet.
1: Well, they do have one of the hardest golf courses and top golf courses on the planet. Oakmont is in Pittsburgh, and it's famous for the church pews, and they've hosted U.S. Opens and all that kind of stuff. But yeah, I mean, I would have to do a little, like you, a little deeper dive if, like, we're going to Pittsburgh for 3 or 4 days. What else are we going to do besides go see the Braves and the Pirates?
0: And I know they're, like, way out there, the western side of Pittsburgh, Pennsylvania, right?
1: Yep. Western PA.
0: What cities are close to Pittsburgh? And by close, I mean just, like, what's the next big city in any direction? Cleveland is not that far from Pittsburgh. That may be the closest big city to Pittsburgh. And I'm not talking like right next door. Yeah, that's quite the drive. It's not close at all. But let's see. I'm looking at the map right now. So Cleveland's northwest. Columbus, Ohio is due west. Looks like it's a little bit further away than Cleveland is. But I mean, when you think of the state of Pennsylvania, Pittsburgh and Philadelphia couldn't be more further apart or different, I believe.
1: Didn't Coach Bowerly tell us this? Like, they're not really as big a rivals as you would think, because Philadelphia, being over on the eastern side of the state, they're more rivals with those other cities that they're closer to.
0: Yeah,
1: than Washington. It's like a different state almost.
0: Yeah, over on the Philadelphia side, you literally have Philadelphia, Washington, Baltimore, New York, all like in a straight line with each other. That, you know, you can hop on a train and go knock out all those cities in like a day or two.
1: Yeah.
0: But yeah, Pittsburgh, looking at the map, it is really out there in the wilderness. It's more of a country, what I mean, like country versus city. I mean, like it's more like country living than it is big city in my mind. But it looks nice. I would like to. I'm actually going to put that on my list. I want to go see the Braves play in PNC Park one of these days. What may not happen until me and the missus are putting our feet up and not working anymore. I don't know when that's going to happen. Not anytime soon, I'll tell you that.
1: So the beer company that I'm trying to think of that was associated, was it like Rolling Rock? In that it's in Latrobe, Pennsylvania. Is that part of Pittsburgh?
0: Spell Latrobe.
1: Latrobe. I'm trying to think of where that is.
0: It is. Yeah, not far from.
1: Yeah. So that's part of, like, so because it's like what's like Arnold Palmer owned that, or he was a big part of that or whatever. So yeah, you got that going.
0: I think of Iron City Light, because there was a bar in Atlanta that had Iron City Light. Cool. It was like a buck.
1: Yeah,
0: it was nothing.
1: I'm sure it was delicious, right?
0: Yeah, man. I'm sure I couldn't get enough.
1: Exactly. Exactly. Oh,
0: so yeah, the Braves are struggle bussing. It's not fun right now, but they're my Braves, and it's summertime, it's dog days. In fact, I really enjoyed our little car ride last night. I mentioned that, you know, Ringo can't get big exercise right now. He's close, but he's got his stitches out. He still can't get big exercise, so he was getting antsy. We put him in the car, went for a ride. But even in a blowout, listening to Ryan O'Hearn hit his third homer of the night, listening to Ben Ingram call a baseball game is still a joy. And it was when the sun was down, like right around sunset, and we just put the windows down and cruise around like neighborhoods around us. We literally just slow rode for like 45 minutes with the dog in the car, just so he could get some like fresh air. He can go out back, but you know what I'm saying? It invigorates him more to be in the car. So that's what we did last night, and that's how we consumed a very, very bad Braves game. And it wasn't great. It just wasn't fun.
1: Not at all.
0: He had a pup cup at home. See, he gets the ice cream that we keep in the freezer. We buy it at the grocery store. It comes in four packs. Like, we actually, when every once in a while they'll be buy one, get one free, we'll buy like 10 boxes because he gets one every night. So that's a smart investment to go ahead and buy 10 boxes when they're buy one, get one free. He's got his own drawer in the freezer full of ice cream cups, and he gets one pretty much every night. So we didn't go through an actual drive-thru last night. He had a pup cup at home. He's a dog on a budget, Dave. Dad, I want an ice cream. Get what's in the freezer. We're not taking you to a drive-thru. You can get what's in the freezer right now.
1: Well, I'll tell you this. I don't know if Ringo's the same as Kingsley, but he is tired of the heat because he has been inside a lot.
0: I'm tired of the heat.
1: He is ready
0: and I'm not,
1: to do something.
0: And I'm not naive to know that we've got like 2.5, maybe 3 months left.
1: Yeah.
0: It's nowhere near getting anything other than what we're getting for a while. But no, I get very cooped up this time of year when it's too... Look, I'm an outdoors guy. I like getting off work and going for a walk at the park or the North Georgia Mountains and hike a mountain. I do that on a weekday in a heartbeat. I won't do that right now. Going and climbing Mount Yona or Blood Mountain sounds terrible right now. I can't handle the heat.
1: It is rough, to say the least.
0: And it is. I know some people make jokes about it. It is the humidity. I can handle 100 degrees in Utah. I cannot handle 90 degrees in Georgia. It is different. Very, very, very different. If it's 100 degrees in Utah, it's like a day at the park, man. I'd have a picnic out there. Go enjoy the beautiful weather. If it's 90 degrees here in Athens, it's absolutely miserable. You can't walk outside without gasping for breath. It is an incredibly different scientific difference when it comes to the dry heat versus the wet heat we get here in the Southeast. It's not fun.
1: Speaking of, a couple of quick emails to jump in here. Clay has an addendum, speaking of.
2: You've
1: he says,
2: mail.
1: To follow up on what Logan said, if it's 75 and feels like 75, that's Delray Beach in January.
0: Hmm.
1: Good to know. And
0: so I'll take that in January.
1: Oh, yeah. Kathy in Winder
2: You've
1: says
2: mail.
1: You could go to the Flight 93 Memorial, which I didn't even think of that. That would be interesting to see. And also visit, we're back to Pittsburgh here, Falling Water and a couple other Frank Lloyd Wright houses. Interesting. What is Falling Water? I have to check what that is. I'm not sure. But Frank Lloyd Wright, the famous architect, that's that. Falling Water is, I've seen that house before. I guess that's Frank Lloyd Wright. Have you seen that before? Yeah.
0: That's in Pittsburgh?
1: Apparently.
0: Okay.
1: Yeah.
0: And
1: that's his crowning achievement.
0: I'm drawing a blank. Where did Flight 93 go down? I know
1: that was a
0: terrible situation. Once you say it, I'll
1: come.
0: Is that near Pittsburgh? I haven't given that much thought.
1: Yeah. That was the crash happened in Shanksville.
0: Shanksville.
1: It says just north of Shanksville in Stony Creek Township. So, yeah, I'm sure that is very, very, what's the word I'm trying to say? Just
0: somber.
1: Yeah. Just, yeah, exactly. All right. Thank you very much, Kathy. We appreciate that. We will be talking with Brandon Adams, Dog Nation Daily. I did find a Sporkle quiz that we can play.
0: Good.
1: And we won't get them all, but we'll get most of them, I think. All right, it's $752.
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0: 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RHCP. The Red Hot Chili Peppers.
1: The year 2000.
0: That's right. Number 59.
1: We were so young and innocent. Then the world changed in 2001, and we never were the same after that.
0: You like the Red Hot Chili Peppers, don't you?
1: Yeah, they're fun. No. I'm not like connoisseur of them or anything, but no, they got some bangers. They're very nostalgic because they were very popular in my youthful window of middle school and high school. It always surprises me. Like, they've got hits that go back to the 80s. They're actually,
0: I was going to say, they go to the 80s.
1: Yeah, but when I think of them, I think of the more late 90s, early 2000s Red Hot Chili Peppers. But yeah, they're fine. I like them.
0: I was not familiar with them. And then there was a song, this was when we were in college, called Catholic Schoolgirls Rule. And then my senior year of college, their album, CD, whatever you want to call it, Mother's Milk came out. And that was in 1989. And that had a bunch of really good songs on it. But yeah, they go back to the 80s.
1: I probably only know their hits. I don't think I can deep dive on them at all. I'd probably hear a lot of things for the first time if I actually listened to their albums.
0: Yeah.
1: But I know their hits.
0: That album had a cover, a Stevie Wonder cover called Higher Ground, which was really good. And then there was also an ode to Magic Johnson that was on that as well, on that CD that I'm referring to.
1: They were a big MTV band in the 90s, too. Mm-hmm. So you saw visions, even if they were censored, of Flea revealing all of Flea on the stage.
0: Yeah.
1: He was known to do that. There were no secrets. Flea was the drummer, right? He's the drummer.
0: No, he's the bass player. The drummer's the guy that looks like Will Ferrell.
1: That's right.
0: Yeah. His name's Chad something.
1: Yeah, I like when they have fun together and we'll actually like play into that a little bit.
0: Yeah.
1: But they do look alike. Doppelganger.
0: Yes, indeed. It is pretty crazy for sure. Hey, also, Chad Smith, by the way, is his name. Also wanted to give a special birthday shout out to Cousin Tara.
1: Hey, how about that?
0: Cousin Tara, July 8th, which is where we are.
1: Cousin Tara, you can pick one and one only. Do you want for your birthday a win in Tuscaloosa, a win at Oklahoma, or a win against the Dogs in Columbia?
0: Put her on the spot.
1: You only get one. Or a win at Clemson. Is that the end all be all?
0: That would be it.
1: That's the trump
0: card. That would be it. It's not even close.
1: I'll say this. We will all be Gamecock fans September 26th when the Gamecocks go to Tuscaloosa.
0: Mm-hmm.
1: It'll be interesting to see how that goes.
0: The college, you know what?
1: I think that's a sneaky good game.
0: I do too. The college football world will all be Gamecock fans when Georgia goes to Columbia November 21st.
1: Bring it on, man.
0: That's how it goes.
1: Bring it on.
0: So who do they have at home? Let's see. They got, just in the SEC, they got Mississippi State, Kentucky, Tennessee, Texas A&M, and Georgia. That's a pretty, I mean, they got a good home slate. I tell you what, the ninth SEC game that's been added on now, how much does it just completely enhance everybody's schedule?
1: I think everybody has a good schedule.
0: Yeah.
1: And I love the Dogs 4-4-1 model. I really
0: Exactly. You know, every year, four at home, four on the road, and the game against Florida. I was about to say Jacksonville, but you know what I mean.
1: Yep.
0: All right, it's 7:58.
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0: I'm David Johnston with a 960 The Ref Southern Sports Center. The Braves fell to the Pirates 12-4 last night in Pittsburgh. It was the opener of their three-game series. And Pirates first baseman Ryan O'Hearn had the night of his life. He hit three home runs and drove in a team record 10 runs last night. The Pirates getting the victory. And the Braves' lead in the NL East is down to two games over the Phillies. They beat the Reds 4-1. Game two of the Braves and Pirates coming up tonight. It'll be a 6:40 first pitch. Grant Holmes on the mound for the Braves. And we'll have all the action for you right here on The Ref. Georgia football. The Dogs open the season in 59 days. You get the top national and local sports stories every 20 minutes. It's Athens' Voice of the Dogs, 960 The Ref.
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0: All right, it's the morning show presented by Piedmont Orthopedics and Sports Medicine, the official healthcare provider of those Georgia Bulldogs. Dave and Logan along with you, and a good Wednesday morning. 78 degrees right now in Athens, going to get up to 93 today with plenty of sunshine.
1: I heard the weather person call it pleasant again this morning. A pleasant 93 degree. No, it's an oxymoron.
0: Yeah.
1: Juxtaposition, whatever you want to call it. It's not accurate.
0: No, it's one of those like we talked about. Hey, it's 93 instead of 98. That doesn't mean it's good. It's just not as bad, but it's still not good. Not pleasant. Just what you deal with.
1: As far as you can see, we're in the 90s. But the good news, the number I'm more focused on is 59. 59 days until kickoff.
0: Amen.
1: I would take 59 degrees in a heartbeat right now.
0: Amen.
1: I would give up a lot for it. In fact, I wonder where Joe from Five Points, so he's going to catch a can today. Where I wonder if it's 59-ish today. That sounds about right.
0: Well, let's see. All right, before we'll get to Brandon in just a moment, you've got my curiosity going here. So
1: Ketchikan, 57 and rainy today is my guess. That's just like a typical July forecast for Ketchikan. 57.

0: It's what he says. Yeah.
1: Interesting. But it's weird to see 46 degrees. And their low, I guess that is their low. But anyway, all right, let's do it. Time to bring in Brandon Adams, the host of Dog Nation Daily. You can hear it noon to one right here on 960 The Ref, Monday through Friday. B.A., I think we've asked you this before because you do a lot of the cruises. You guys have the Dog Nation Daily cruise. Have you done Alaska yet?
2: No, but I would certainly like to.
1: Okay,
2: It's one of those things where, you know, I don't know when we'll get a chance to do that, but I know my daughter would love to go. She's talked about that plenty, and it just seems like the landforms you see and the wildlife, it all just seems really cool. So I know it's a very popular destination, but it's not one that I've been able to check off my box as of yet.
0: When I use the word only, I know you're well-traveled throughout the Caribbean, but are all of your cruises only in the Caribbean? Have you ever been anywhere else?
2: No, I really haven't. And look, I just really like the beach. I like the Caribbean. I like the warm weather. I mean, I'm not necessarily 90-something in Georgia, but I like beach-type stuff. So to think that, well, okay, well, you'll go to Alaska and you'll see some of that cool stuff, or even some of like the European travel and things like that, it kind of means getting out of my comfort zone of, you know, just lounging on a beach or you know, playing golf or, you know, some of that kind of stuff that you just do in a situation like that. So one of these days, I guess my curiosity will probably get to me and we'll do it, but it's hard to break out of the normal mode for the most part.
0: I understand. And I was very curious in time we did it a couple of years ago, but I would do Alaska every year the rest of my life if I had the opportunity.
2: Is that right?
0: You would love it when it comes. You'll get there one day, B. I promise you. You'll get there one day.
2: Well, I'll look forward to it for sure.
0: Exactly.
1: Well, B.A., it's talking season, obviously, and you've done a great job, by the way, with – yeah, let's say, because we're doing the same thing here. Sometimes you're filling time just to kind of get through, even though there's always plenty to talk about. It feels like the two topics that I see kind of the most right now, and I know it'll shift, but I wanted to bring up with you too, and Jeff Sintel does a great job of covering recruiting and that kind of thing, but I guess the first one was – talking some of the Georgia fans off the ledge about the recruiting rankings. And again, maybe there's not. Maybe there's something to maybe get a little bit worried over. The other one I wanted to ask you, too, about, we can talk about that next, about, and you hit on it yesterday to an extent, I believe, about the explosiveness or lack thereof of the Georgia offense, or is that going to be a thing coming up in 26? Either of those two topics, would you like to hit one before the other one?
2: Yeah, we'll take them in the order you brought them up and the recruiting part of it first. And, you know, I think you said the right way in that there is a chance that those who are concerned about this prove to be correct with their concern. I mean, it is possible that Georgia finishes a recruiting ranking that's far lower than we've come to expect in the Kirby Smart era. And it may be lower than, it may be as low as ever, right? It may be, you know, as low as going back to like, say, 2016 when he didn't have a full cycle to put it all together. That might be the case. You know, meaning that Georgia's doomed for the future. We will have to wait and see. The way I've said it a lot is, and I say it again now, I am willing to give Georgia pretty wide latitude in figuring all of this out, because as a program, they do figure a lot of things out. They have navigated challenges. There have been trends that Kirby Smart was maybe told by media types he was going to have to fall in line with. Kirby chose to do it his own way in some respects, and obviously the success that Georgia's reaped is the proof that Kirby was probably right. So in this particular instance, the sense that we have, rightly or wrongly, is that, hey, Georgia is not as aggressive with NIL offers to these potential incoming freshmen as some of the other programs are. On3 had a story this week that in the month of June, NIL spending was crazier than it ever been. And basically you're saying, you know, I think the example they used is what might have been like, say, a $350,000 four-star prospect. Maybe that price is like doubling now just because there is just so much money being spent. Where is this money coming from? You know, how are they making this work with what's supposed to be some oversight of this? Well, I guess I really don't know the answer to that, but that's what we're told might be going on. And so you've got George in the midst of that trying to show, I guess, some financial restraint of some kind and trying to stick to, at least what the theory of the rule book is supposed to be, or its own.

0: budget constraints, perhaps too. So that's what Georgia's trying to do. And maybe that's going to work, meaning that they can still have, you know, a very competitive football team, or maybe it's not. But I do think if we're looking at, let's say this time a year from now, and this wasn't an elite 2027 class, by the way, we typically measure that, and Georgia somehow falters on the field, and the investment it made to retain the players on its roster, not going out and bringing a ton of transfers, spending, we're told, maybe about 50% less than what LSU, Texas, maybe Texas A&M are spending. If this plan that Georgia has is not working, then I think it's only fair at that point to say, okay, well, somehow, some way, Georgia's going to have to do what other programs are doing. They're going to have to spend a similar amount and in a similar way to what other programs are doing. And if that means digging into a deficit and existing in the red, well, businesses are forced to do that all the time if they want to survive. That's a normal business decision in lots of sectors of the economy. And Georgia may just have to do that too, at least for a brief time. So, I think fans who've asked some questions about this are fair to raise those questions. But I also think it's important to be fair to Georgia that they very well might find satisfactory answers without necessarily having to copy the same playbook some of its rivals are currently using.
1: So with the addition now of the portal, though, and what we've seen of the portal over the last few years, does that make the high school recruiting a little less important? And I don't mean not important. I just mean does if you finish in the top 10, if you supplement the portal, can that take away from the fans saying, oh, my gosh, we're not the second or third best team anymore. We're the 11th or 12th. How much emphasis do you put on combining the two?
0: Well, I think there's obviously, some emphasis on that. But I'll also say this. The portal works, I think, a little bit differently sometimes than people assume that it does, in that the last few years, we've actually seen, I would say, at least below expectations that people have, or maybe even a downward trend of talent available in the portal. You know, we make a big deal about Georgia retaining all of its roster, at least for the most part. It didn't lose a ton of guys, held on to a bunch of guys. But really, there's a lot of that going on around the sport here, too, where, if you wanted to be like the Wes Johnson of college football, where you just go out and just, find all these really good players and reinvent your team every single year, I don't know in football that you actually can do that very much. I mean, we make a big deal of, like, Indiana having so many transfers, but a lot of those were transfers off the same team, James Madison, where Kurt Cignetti used to coach. And, if you want big-time offensive linemen, for instance, good luck ever finding any of those in the transfer portal for whatever position. Whatever reason, that position doesn't transfer very much. But more often than not, we are seeing big-time talent stay home. Now, there's always rumors of transfers. But if you really look the last couple of years, transfer rumors have outpaced actual transfers by about 10 to 1. That's why, and I'm just making that number up, but it seems like it's an overwhelming imbalance in favor of rumors over actual transfers. That's why the high school recruiting part's tricky because, I could, let's say that Kirby Smart was sitting here with us right now. I could tell Kirby, hey, Kirby, you got to go out and just buy all these recruits and spend all this money and bring all these guys in because we can't get this kind of talent out of the transfer portal. But the flip side of that is, and this is a very real consideration, with all due respect, we love these young men, but a lot of these freshmen, I'm going to use bad grammar here, they just ain't ready to play. They're just not. And deep down, some of them even kind of know it. So if you're paying $1 million to bring in a high four-star, maybe in a five-star guy, and sometimes even the five-star guys aren't really ready to be freshman contributors at some positions, well, now I've got a huge investment of talent that's really just standing on the sideline. So year two, year three, they're ready to play, and that's why you get them out of high school. But for the given year that I bring them in, boy, it's almost like the NFL version of dead cap, a dead cap hit. I've got dead money on my salary cap because I've got talent that's not playing. So the point is that this is a really complicated topic. It's easy for someone like me to sit on the sidelines and say, you got to spend to win. To a certain extent, that's true. But some of the talent that you might find yourself in a bidding war for, you're putting huge dollars into a guy that just simply cannot help you in year one.
2: Talking to Brandon Adams, the host of Dog Nation Daily. BA, the three of us in this conversation are very old enough to remember the days where a game on the field in the fall also felt like it had recruiting implications. When Georgia and Auburn would play, maybe there's a big recruit out there from Grayson High School or something that in the back of your mind you're thinking, hey, the winner of this game may have an edge in that individual's recruitment. Do you still feel that when it comes to certain young men out there? It's just when you see a guy commit to Auburn right now over Georgia, your question in your mind is why, as a fan? Like, have you, did you not watch the last nine games these teams have played? But do you still feel that at all in the fall, the recruiting weight of a singular game against a rival?
0: If you put a gun to my head and force honesty out of me, I'm going to tell you this, is that as someone who loves that kind of storyline and has really made a living telling those kinds of stories, that was never quite as true as we pretended that it was.
2: Sure.
0: Because good recruiters would just turn it around and say, if Georgia got beat 40-0 in games, and listen, I've certainly lived long enough to see some games that didn't go Georgia's way over my lifetime, then you could just turn around and say, this is how bad we need you. There's a recruiting pitch to be had, no matter what the result of the game was. And as somebody who grew up loving pro wrestling and loving manufactured drama and contrived storylines, some of the stuff that we have done in recruiting throughout my lifetime and some of the content I've consumed has just been for fun and has never quite been as real as we think it is. So I think that some of the NIL era in recruiting has forced us to realize that a lot of the stories we told ourselves were just stories, and that recruits always have had 1,000 different reasons for choosing their school and, you know, loving Georgia as much as I do. Now, some of the recruits were, you know, probably moved by some of the things we want them to be moved for. And there were certainly plenty of them who told very good stories about why they did come to Georgia, for instance. But, you know, recruiting has always been one of these things that probably moves behind the scenes, maybe a little bit different than our public perception of it. And there's nothing wrong with that. You know, a lot of things in life function that way. And I don't necessarily think that's a bad thing. You know, presenting the right way publicly, I think, is a skill in life. But recruiting probably did have a certain element of, hey, here's a fun way to talk about this. You know, the recruit section for a big game and the crowd is so loud and, boy, recruits are swayed by that. You know, sometimes they are. But oftentimes the so-called visit high just doesn't last. And eventually a recruit mostly makes a decision within a standard deviation or so of what you expected him to do for all the reasons that recruits typically did those things. You know, proximity to home, fit with the coaching staff, opportunity for early playing time, et cetera, et cetera. You know, that was always the number one dynamic, but certainly we had plenty of fun over the years with, if Georgia goes into UU's Auburn, goes into Jordan-Hare Stadium and beats them up, then that's going to, you know, bring all these recruits in. I think sometimes that worked, but I think a lot of times we just had fun with that as a narrative that just made our love for college football more intense.
2: I use the Grayson-Auburn comparison. I promise you I was not thinking of this at the time, but I think Georgia wound up just fine without Owen Papoe, didn't they, B.A.?
0: Yeah, they did. That's exactly right. Yeah, there's probably some truth to that for sure.
2: Man, that was a heck of a recruiting battle. Something Dave and I have paid attention to, we get our Phil Steels every year. We've got them in our studio right now. It's that season. We have magazines. At the bottom of each team page is like the last five seasons. One thing we pointed out a couple days ago is that COVID year of 2020 is no longer on the last five seasons as we're entering 2026. We tried to find this morning players that are in college football that were also on a COVID year roster. Somebody sent us three names we've never heard of for like Eastern Michigan, Miami, and Virginia. So I think we're actually literally putting the COVID year finally in the rearview mirror. That means we're getting older, BA, but are you kind of relieved like we are that that's kind of long gone now?
0: Well, it's long gone for now, but they're also, I think, about to institute the 5 for 5 rule. Mm-hmm. In certain instances where, and, you know, to tie it back, I think, to something that Dave asked earlier about transfer portal stuff, you know, if you want to look for who's going to be like a really attractive transfer target for next winter, you know, look at the guys who've played 4 years that never redshirted, that also entered college within a normal time frame, you know, essentially right out of high school. So if you came to college right out of high school, if you played for 4 years, you never redshirted, and now you have a fifth year of eligibility, there are a bunch of guys, there are probably half dozen quarterbacks or so that fit that bill, mm-hmm. but players across all positions. You want to talk about pretty attractive transfers. Some of those guys may find their biggest payday ever as a fifth-year player in college football far more than the NFL might choose to value them. You may see some of that. So, yeah, guys in college football, and no fault of theirs, but having them in college football made talking about eligibility and certain things like that pretty difficult to do. So I was glad to see all of that cycle out, but only just in time for there now to be a bunch of, you know, fifth-year guys in our, I'm talking about playing for 5 years, fifth-year guys in our life now moving forward. And, you know, like, I like history and things like that. You know, I don't know how long it's going to take this to become an issue, but eventually rule books are going to be threatened by this. You know, guys are going to have 5 years of college football in some instances, those who choose to do it. And if you're productive for 5 years, you're going to, record books, yeah. What I mean to say. You know, some of the records in college football could be challenged by this. We've already seen some of that because if you want to go back to when I was a kid, bowl games didn't count for your career totals. Now they do. So, you know, we've already, seasons are longer now. I think when I was a kid, it was 11-game schedule. Now everybody plays 12. There's an SEC championship now. So some of that has already put a dent in the record books. But the five-year stuff, for those who choose to do it, you know, some of those guys are going to have a chance to set records at their position they otherwise wouldn't get a chance to do.
1: Brandon Adams, the host of Dog Nation Daily, you will be out next week, and then the following Wednesday was right smack dab in the middle of SEC Media Days. Will you be down in Florida for that?
0: That is the plan. I would say there's still a 5% chance I might not go just because we have some stuff going on.
1: Yeah.
0: Around the studio. But yeah, I would say, as it stands right now, I'm coming back from vacation and then leaving for Tampa the next day. So as it stands right now, that's the plan.
1: Well, my question was for SEC Media Day, since we won't talk to you again until that week, but if you had the three players for Georgia that you would like to see down there, who would those three players be?
0: I was thinking about this yesterday, and y'all tell me if I'm leaving out somebody obvious. I do believe that Gunner will go, and I think my other two would probably be KJ Bolden and Raylan Wilson. That's who I believe it's going to be.
2: Very
0: Lawson,
2: good options.
0: Lucky. I think they could take Gunner and Lucky and not take a second defensive player if they wanted to. You know, an obvious name to go would be Drew Bobo, but they're not going to take him, I think, for two reasons. A, you know, he's coming off of an injury, and I don't think they want to, you know, I don't think they want to talk about that anymore than they have to. And I also think just because he's Mike Bobo's son, that probably is the kind of thing they don't want 1,000 questions about at media days. So when you have a potential All-American center who's been around and kind of a coach on the field, you would typically think he might go, but for those reasons, I think they probably won't take Drew Bobo, even though he would be a very good candidate. I think my quartet, of which they'll choose three, is probably Gunner, Lawson, KJ, Raylan. And if I had to place odds on it, I'll take the two defensive guys and Gunner. That's what I believe they'll do. How closely does that line up with what y'all might
1: close
0: think?
2: I think those are all great names. I would add, because I think he may be one of the best at his position in all of college football, maybe an Ellis Robinson going out there. And also, you and I agree on this, BA. We've had the conversation in the past. Anytime you put a microphone in front of Nate Frazier, it is a very, very good moment, a good publicity for the University of Georgia. I'd like to see him talking for a whole day out there.
0: So, yeah, I mean, I love Nate. I'd love to see him go. That doesn't feel like the kind of thing that Georgia's going to do in this particular situation. Yeah. But I would certainly love to see him there. And I think you bring up something interesting with Ellis in that this has not typically been Georgia's MO to put a spotlight on somebody, but maybe this is an example of how things are going to change. That, like, I mean, Robinson could win the Thorpe Award, and Robinson, you know, could certainly be a first round pick next year, maybe even a high first round pick. You know, do we live in an age now where in a name, image, likeness era, you want to amplify the attention on someone like Ellis? Mm-hmm. I'm guessing that Georgia still doesn't want to do that, but it would to me, if they did take Ellis, it would be a signal that, you know, that Georgia's operating in a slightly different way, inviting some attention on a player they think is going to be very good, where typically they've been happy to lean on leadership, established spokesman. You know, Raylan, I mentioned just because he steps into a role that Georgia's typically gotten a lot of leadership out of. You know, KJ's the guy that knows how to talk the Georgia talk. Ellis would be a little bit of a departure from that, but I would say a fun departure if Georgia were to go in that direction.
2: Finally, B.A., we talk a lot about countdowns, where we are on the football calendar. It kind of caught me off guard this morning. Something on Twitter, I think, draw my attention to it. August 12th, Lanier versus South Gwinnett, North Gwinnett versus Grace in that Corky Kell kickoff. That is way closer than people may realize the high school schedule. Are you getting ready for that?
0: Yeah, I am. It's really, like you said, it's only essentially about a month or so away. Yeah. It's amazing how quick it is. And I'll give you kind of a little bit of backstory here. So because of the World Cup, the Atlanta United schedule got backloaded to the back part of summer. So typically the Mercedes-Benz games for Corky Kell Dave Hunter Classic are going to be like right there on that Saturday, and that's just been the tradition. But Atlanta United had to scramble to get dates because so much of their schedule was pushed back because of the World Cup. That means that the this year's MBS games are going to be midweek games, yeah. And then there's another slate of Corky Kell games the following weekend. So it's an interesting schedule for us, modified from what we typically do because of the availability of Mercedes-Benz Stadium. But boy, what a fun way to get that started. And honestly, it's something I've really grown to appreciate is, you know, we're, you know, like you said, you know, everybody's always counting down to football. And, you know, obviously for college football, that means September. But because our school starts so early down here in Georgia, you know, high school football has essentially adopted the school calendar where it starts getting going in fairly early August, too. And for those that want their football fix, I mean, you know, the state of Georgia is great, including our event, the Corky Kell Dave Hunter Classic, of putting really good early season matchups out there. So I would invite anybody, not just because I do the games, but just football fans who are listening to us, you know, get engaged in this high school football because it's going to be very competitive, very good football. A lot of it will be on television. And it's going to be here about a month sooner than what the college game provides you.
1: Crazy. Absolutely crazy. Well, B.A., great stuff today. Thank you very much. We'll get back to that explosiveness offense question. We can let that one linger. We don't have to touch
0: this. I didn't forget to answer that one today, but I don't think that's going away anytime soon, all right?
1: Yes, exactly. Exactly. Have a great week next week. I know you're off, and then whether we're chatting with you in 2 weeks from Florida or from here in Georgia, we're looking forward to it. So thanks as always, B.A. We appreciate it.
0: Sounds good, y'all. Appreciate it. Thank you.
1: All right, buddy.
2: B.A.
1: Brandon Adams, the host of Dog Nation Daily. And again, noon to one, right here, Monday through Friday on 960 The Ref.
2: Yeah, there are a lot of programs taking place in that Corky Kell Classic, by the way. Wednesday, August 12th. I just said Lanier, South Gwinnett, North Gwinnett, Grayson.
1: What is the date on that?
2: August 12th.
1: Golly.
2: Thursday, August 13th, Cambridge versus Brookwood, Walton versus Roswell. The following week, Wednesday, August 9th, Pebblebrook and Clark Central taking place in the Corky Kell.
1: How about that?
2: That'll be worth talking to Dr. Ward about when they come in here eventually the next weeks to come.
1: That'll be coming.
2: Then Kell McEacher, and this is the following week, Wednesday, Centennial Dunwoody, Decatur, Blessed Trinity, Hebron Christian versus Carver, and then Parkview versus Coffee, Friday, August 21st. I don't have the what are the days until August 12th. I guess I can pull up my calculator real quick. But
1: today is what? Let's see. August 12th is... No, I mean, let's see, of the year. I'm talking out loud. Today is... All right, so August 12th is 224, and today is July 8th, which is 188. So, I'm sorry, 189. So
2: 35
1: days.
2: 35
1: so
2: days
1: 5 weeks
2: until the first Georgia GHSA high school football game. That sounds crazy to say out loud.
1: 5 weeks.
2: That sounds crazy when you say it out loud like that. It's too early in my mind.
1: It is.
2: But to Brandon Adams' point with the school calendar and all that, and I know the... I don't fully agree with it, but I don't like how we, or the GHSA, they do all the like non-regional games first. And sometimes that creates like a really big rivalry taking place in mid-August. I don't want Lowndes and Valdosta playing in August. I want that to be under the lights of like a October sky. Or November. I guess November's a playoff time, but you know what I'm saying. I want it to be a real fall Friday night evening. The Battle of Hog Mountain, man, when they play that thing in late August, I don't like that. That needs to be around harvest time. And when I say harvest time, I mean fall. That needs to be a real fall, chill in the air evening, Maybe it's homecoming for one or both of them. Have that around that big rivalry game. I don't like those things in August at all. It's something the GHSA gets wrong. And hopefully they can fix it one day. When I say fix it, it's my opinion. But I just don't like the GHSA calendar the way it is right now.
1: Is it like that in every other state?
2: I don't know. But
1: Maybe it's just what you have to do.
2: Or readjust the schedule. It's fine if you're going to play a game on the schedule, play it somewhere else on the schedule. I don't think it makes that big of a difference, to be honest with you. But I don't know. It's what they've been doing for a long time, and it's what they do. But I like the rivalry games during football season, not August.
1: Logan.
2: 35 days.
1: It's a new thing we do now. Everyone listening, your chance to yell at the radio or yell at your phone or yell at your computer if you're listening on the app. Mm-hmm. We're going to put together one of those college football games in the next segment. Are you ready?
2: I like it.
1: By the way, I also found something. It's not sports related, but it's very interesting. It's not really a way to make a game out of it, but it has something to do with geography, which we love geography too.
2: I think you've done this on air. Is that pinpoint the map thing?
1: No. Okay. I forgot about that. No, this is just something I stumbled on. Okay.
2: I like geography.
1: All right, it's 8:33 and time for a Southern Sports Center. Hey, Breda Pest Management. What is the deal with Breda Pest Management?
2: If you got bugs and critters, they'll help you out.
1: You got that right. And not just bugs, but bugs and critters. You know what's bugging us? The Braves. Well, sort of. Anyway, the Braves fell to the Pirates 12-4 last night. And how about Ryan O'Hearn? He had the biggest game of his career. In fact, it was so big, he got a curtain call. He ended up with 10 RBIs. He hit 3 home runs, including a grand slam. He had 2 3-run homers. The Pirates end up winning 12-4, the first Pirate ever to get double-digit RBIs in a game. Braves leading the East down to 2. They'll take on the Pirates again tonight. A 6:40 airtime right here on The Ref. 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
1: Morning Show 960 The Ref, presented by Piedmont Orthopedics and Sports Medicine, the official healthcare provider of the Dawgs. I'm like, I'm reading the lyrics as I'm listening to the song, Dave. I'm having one of those stressful moments.
2: Yeah.
1: I think it's safe. Ski Low from 1995. You probably heard the beginning of that. I wish I was a little bit taller. I wish I was a baller. I wish I had a girl. If I did, I'd call her. I think it's clean, but I just want to make extra sure for the... Here we go.
3: I wish I was a baller. I wish I had a girl with a pin. I would call her. I wish I had a rabbit and a hat with a...
1: Anyway, we are drawing from the depths of songs that charted number 59. This one did chart number 59 in 1995, the year the Braves won the World Series. Not a good year for the Dawgs, but a good year for the Braves nonetheless. So there you go. There's your ski low of the day. Maybe you'll find some more ski low down the road. Morning Show 960 The Ref. 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
2: One of the things that we did learn about the interwebs versus the on-air radio is that if you're listening to us on the app or online, if something were to slip through, that doesn't kill us. Not mm-hmm. You know what I mean?
1: Oh, yeah.
2: That's why we have the delay. So if something did jump in, and you were listening on the app, you'd still hear it, but there's different rules for public, whatever I'm trying to say, for just language and that kind of thing, if you're listening on the app versus listening over the air.
1: Yeah, and the delay still requires a physical pressing of a button the dumping, I guess, if there was a bad word that slipped through.
2: Right.
1: So I prefer not to have to
2: exactly.
1: do it. But we do have a parachute if we need to pull the ripcord.
2: That's right.
1: And I have had to pull it a couple of times. I prefer not to, though. That's just the way it goes.
2: I hear you.
1: All right, we are going to come up with a list, you said.
2: Yes, so are you ready to play a game?
1: Before we do, let's set it up.
2: All right, so here's what this one entails. And again, this is going to be our new feature, yelling at Dave and Logan while they try to figure things out. This one shouldn't be too bad. Shouldn't be too bad.
1: By the way, we like interaction.
2: Yeah. Yes, that's another thing.
1: If you're a close friend, shoot a text.
2: Yep.
1: I want to make sure that when we're playing this, I have the inbox open and I'm looking at it.
2: Yep.
1: So if you email in the next couple of minutes, I will see it right away.
2: I know for some folks, there is the delay. So there's nothing we can do about that. So, but that's what we did. We just try to get this figured out. Now, for Sporkle, this game allots 10 minutes. We're not going to spend 10 minutes on this. It's not going to take that long.
1: I would even be willing, if we're like stuck, I could answer a phone, but I'm not going to do that like answer like, hey, good morning, who is this? How are you?
2: Yeah.
1: It'll be a quick, hey, you're on air, what do you got? And then we're going to hang up on you after you say that because I don't want to chat.
2: That's right. We don't have time to chat.
1: Maybe I'll answer a call. We'll see. But if you want to call during
2: this,
1: I'll
2: try. But that's only if we start getting stuck. We're not going to do it right
1: off
2: the bat.
1: That's what I'm saying. There's no guarantee I'm going to answer it.
2: Yeah.
1: But if you want to try to call, we'll try to work that in if we're stuck.
2: Yes.
1: But again, don't expect a chat.
2: All right. According to the Sporkles, there are 26 players that have won the Heisman Trophy and were also a 1-1. 26 players
1: more than I would have thought
2: that have won the Heisman Trophy and were also a 1-1. And I think the easiest way to do this would start from the most recent. And I have the schools.
1: That'll help.
2: So it's going to make it much easier. I have the schools and the NFL team.
1: I will be good at the recent ones. I'll also be good at naming the one Georgia Bulldog that fits the bill. Actually, just one. I'm sorry. I'm thinking
2: Heisman,
1: we have a lot of first.
2: Yeah, we're talking about the Heisman and a one. Not 1-1s, but the Heisman and a 1-1. Of course, we know Frank Sinkwich. Yeah. We haven't even started yet, but we already got one. So we're going to have to get the other 25.
1: I've got a few in top of my head.
2: All right. Are you ready to start?
1: Let's hit it.
2: All right.
1: 10 minutes on the clock.
2: Here we go. All right. Let's go ahead and type in. Let's see if it'll let me just do the last names. Yep. All right. So Frank Sinkwich is in. If you want to go most recent back, because I got the year, so this shouldn't be too hard. Last year, Indiana and the Raiders.
1: Diego Pavia. Just kidding.
2: Mr. Fernando Mendoza.
1: So you get the school and the NFL.
2: That's what it's going to make me see. All right.
1: Yeah.
2: All right. So the next one. 22, Southern Cal and the Chicago Bears.
1: Caleb Williams. Yep,
2: very good. 21, Bama and the Carolina Panthers.
1: The guy that we beat, interception, Keely Ringo, Bryce Young.
2: The QB. I love that we
1: beat him. I love it so much.
2: 2019, LSU and the Cincinnati Bengals.
1: Arguably the best season ever, Joe Burrow.
2: 17, Joe Burrow, 17 and 18, Oklahoma had back-to-backs and won one.
1: Kyler Murray and Baker Mayfield.
2: Yep.
1: And we beat both of them because Kyler Murray did get in the Rose Bowl, by the way. He took a snap.
2: Absolutely. So he's been dogged.
1: We beat two Heismans and two number one overalls in the same game.
2: And by the way, that's the only time that's ever happened to have two Heismans and two 1-1s.
1: Both transfers.
2: Yeah, exactly. All right, 2013. Florida State and the Tampa Bay Buccaneers.
1: That'd be your boy Jameis.
2: Famous Jameis. 2010.
1: How much did he cost? $180 grand.
2: By the way,
1: Scam Newton.
2: I typed in scam and it's not accepting.
1: Not accepting.
2: It should. All right. We're doing okay so far. 08, Oklahoma and the St. Louis Rams.
1: Sam Bradford.
2: Good job there. All right. 02, Southern Cal. And the Cincinnati Bengals.
1: Leinart, right?
2: Nope.
1: No, not Leinart. I'm drawing a blank now. You know it.
2: Carson Palmer.
1: Carson Palmer.
2: Type that one in. All right, now we're back in. It didn't happen in the 90s.
1: No, really.
2: Now we got to go back to 1986.
1: This is where I'm not going to be as strong.
2: This is where we're going to, that's why I wanted to knock out the earlier ones. All right, 1986, Miami Hurricanes and the Tampa Bay Buccaneers. Ooh.
1: Is that Testaverde?
2: Vinny Testaverde. Good job.
1: Vinny Testaverde.
2: The year before, 1985, the Auburn Tigers and the Tampa Bay Buccaneers won Bo Jackson.
1: I did not know he was drafted by the Tampa Bay Buccaneers. I would have lost that.
2: Yeah. Yeah.
1: Was he traded right away?
2: I got to do a deeper dive on that one. 1985. I thought that was the guy the Falcons drafted number one overall. What was his name? Andre Bruce. Mm-hmm. This might be an error.
1: We have come across errors in Sporkle.
2: Sporkle is not perfect. But Bo wasn't a 1-1.
1: No, he wasn't.
2: That's wrong.
1: But it said it was right.
2: This says Bo Jackson, but he wasn't a 1-1.
1: Yeah, he played for just the Raiders. That's the only team he played for. But he was
2: drafted.
1: There's errors.
2: All right, so. 1980, South Carolina and the New Orleans Saints.
1: George.
2: So George Rogers. 1978.
1: Now, he should not have been the Heisman winner in 1980. Another conversation.
2: 1978, Oklahoma and the Detroit Lions. And that was...
1: See, when you say Oklahoma, I think Oklahoma State and the Detroit Lions, Barry Sanders. But
2: nope, it was Billy Sims.
1: Billy Sims.
2: So this is where we're going to have to start leaning on each other a little bit more here. All right, 1977, Texas and the Houston Oilers. One of my all-time favorite players, the Tyler Rose, Earl Campbell. All right, 1970, Stanford and the New England Patriots. And I think that was the quarterback, Jim. What was his? I'm completely drawing a. We'll come back to him. 1968. Now, this person's the only one that was a Heisman Trophy winner, a 1-1, and killed his wife.
1: Well, let me narrow that one down real quick. The juice is loose.
2: So, that was pretty abrupt there. Sorry. All right. 1962, Oregon State and the L.A. Rams.
1: Unfortunately, we're hitting a window where I'm not going to do very good.
2: 1961, Syracuse and the Washington Redskins.
1: Can we go Jim Brown on that just out of a guess? Is that his years? I don't know the Jim Brown years off the top of my head.
2: That's about the time.
1: Yeah, man, Jim Brown.
2: It's not. It was Ernie, what's his name? He was the the one that was kind of the tragic, there was a movie made about him with, I think, this century. I'll have to come back on that one. All right, 1959, LSU and the Rams. Was that Billy Cannon?
1: Yeah, the dentist.
2: Yeah, Billy Cannon.
1: The prison dentist.
2: Yes, exactly.
1: He's an interesting story.
2: All right, Notre Dame had three in the 40s. 43, 49, and... Well, I'm sorry, there was two in the 40s and one in the 50s. So... And then the only other one before that was 1935 Chicago, and that was Jay Berwanger, who won the very first Heisman.
1: So they're not giving us Frank Sinkwich, huh?
2: No, he's on there. I'd already put him on there. Okay, gotcha. 1940 Michigan was, let's see here, Tom Harmon. And I knew that one because his son, Mark Harmon, is a famous actor. So we're missing six of the 26.
1: I feel like when we do get revealed the Notre Dame names, one or two will be familiar. But I'm drawing blanks on the 40s Notre Dame Fighting Irish.
2: Let's see here.
1: That was the Newt Rockne days, wasn't it?
2: This was I think so-ish. Yes. Yes. So who was the Syracuse? That's going to bug me. The Syracuse guy. It was Ernie something. Wasn't he the one I'm trying to think of?
1: We got help from Strap on the
2: Strap
1: one,
2: says who?
1: Jim Plunkett is who you're looking for.
2: Jim Plunkett, thank you, Strapper. He was the Stanford quarterback.
1: Thank you, Strap.
2: Of the Patriots.
1: John Blake.
2: So now we're down to four. We need two Notre Damers. We need Syracuse and Oregon State.
1: And did we try Jim? Well, Jim Brown may not have been.
2: I did try Jim Brown, but he is. Yeah, he was not one of them. Let's see here. Let me keep checking answers here.
1: Micah,
2: what do you got,
1: well,
2: Micah?
1: He knew Jameis Winston. Also, Powdertown Mark just reminded us of Herman won one. What is he saying?
2: Tom Harmon.
1: Says Herman, but he also said Jim Plunkett in the.
2: We got Jim Plunkett.
1: Okay, Jeremy's reminding us Bo Jackson was taken 1-1 by the Bucs, but he decided not to play for them.
2: So he did go
1: 1-1. That is accurate, the 1-1 from the Bucs.
2: Okay, all
1: right. Thank you, Jeremy.
2: Have to look that one up because that one was kind of lost on me there.
1: Mm-hmm.
2: Let's see here. Are we getting any other?
1: What's the emails?
2: Let's see here. Yeah, did you check the inbox?
1: Yeah, that's what I'm looking at.
2: Let's see here.
1: Davis.
2: Ernie Davis.
1: Eric with a K.
2: Thank you, Eric. Ernie Davis.
1: Saint with a K.
2: Let's see here. Yes, that's who I was trying to think of. Ernie Davis. He was the Syracuse guy. All right, I thought of one of the other Notre Dame guys. Paul, was it Horning? Paul Horning.
1: H-O-R-N-U-N-G, I want to say.
2: Yes, Paul Horning. He's the only Heisman Trophy winner that played for a losing team.
1: Mm-hmm.
2: That was in 1956.
1: To the Tennessee Vols chagrin.
2: Yes, that's right. So we need 43 Notre Dame and 62 Oregon State.
1: I wonder if Oregon State's going to be one of those, how did I forget about him names? Or if it's someone I've never heard of.
2: Yeah, I don't know.
1: Because gun to my head, who's the Oregon State Heisman winner or name one? I'm a dead man. I got nothing.
2: It's probably one. Oh, yeah, that's right.
1: In fact, who is the best Oregon State player in history? I don't even know how to answer that question. They always have like a surprising game every season where they'll knock somebody off. But when's the last time Oregon State was of relevancy in the national conversation? It's been a long time, if ever.
2: It's been a minute.
1: Oregon State.
2: T.J. Hushmanzada. Didn't he go to Oregon State? So actually, I said we weren't going to take up all 10 minutes. I lied. We're at 9 minutes now.
1: Okay.
2: We've only got one more minute to go.
1: Unless somebody throws a Hail Mary in the next 60 seconds, I'm blank on these two. I've got nothing.
2: 43 Notre Dame and 62 Oregon State.
1: So the inbox is open, ticking, ticking. No text coming in.
2: Nope. No emails. All right. We only have 18 seconds now left anyway, so it doesn't matter. I'll just let it finish out. But we've got 24 of the 26, unless we get, like you said, somebody drops us a Hail Mary here. And I feel like the 43 Notre Dame is going to be one where I don't know. All right, here we go. We are done. All right, game over. So, I don't feel bad about either of these. 1943 Notre Dame was Angelo Bertelli. And 1962 Oregon State was Terry Baker. Again, I don't feel bad about either of those.
1: No, I think we did pretty good.
2: 24 out of 26, not too bad. And hopefully the yelling at the radio or at me and Logan wasn't too bad for that one. But that turned out to be a good one.
1: Yeah, Tim just emailed in, says, what about Roman Gabriel?
2: Roman Gabriel.
1: Gabriel, sorry.
2: Yeah, Roman Gabriel.
1: Misread it.
2: Yep.
1: He was not on our list, though.
2: No, I don't think he won the Heisman.
1: But a good guess, Tim.
2: Yeah. So, all right. Logan, good stuff. It's 8:53.
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0: Bunny. Absolutely on my certified bangers from the 80s right here.
1: Yeah, good man. Stuff.
0: I like Eddie Money.
1: This was number 59 in 1986.
0: 86 is a good year for music. I remember we've pulled a lot from 86 over the years.
1: Yeah, very good year.
0: In fact, if you want to look forward to tomorrow, I could play Nasty by Janet Jackson.
1: Yeah, I see that. I see that.
0: The number one song in 86.
1: She is a nasty girl.
0: The number one song, That's What Friends Are For.
1: Yeah.
0: Wouldn't. it didn't end strong, but it's strong nonetheless.
1: That was a good quartet of musicians, including Elton John.
0: Here's what I like about it. We've done this style countdown for the last few years. The songs only get better between now and kickoff because they'll only chart higher and higher and higher. So
1: that 1986 page, are you still looking at it?
0: No.
1: What about that photo of Madonna? That is interesting.
0: Not doing it for me, I'll say that. But she was her own drum. She had her own beat.
1: Yeah. Yes, to say the least. Yeah, by the way, and thanks, TP dropped a Terry Baker on us. He might have been listening on a delay, so he had Terry Baker. I got to do maybe a little bit of just, I'm kind of interested now all of a sudden in him because how was Oregon State getting a Heisman in 1962? That sound kind of weird? Just as far as the college football, I don't know, just in the realm of college football.
0: And yeah, just had a good year, I guess, and I don't know.
1: I mean, did they win one of those crazy, like, back in the day national championships? I don't think so.
0: What year did he win it?
1: 62. Like you said, you don't think of anything about college football when you think of Oregon State.
0: No, it never will.
1: Yeah. So that is kind of weird that he ended up winning the Heisman Trophy that
0: year. They were 9-2.
1: Okay.
0: Let's see what their final game. They didn't play in a bowl game. I guess there may not have been many bowl games back then.
1: No, it was a little different.
0: No, yes. I take that back. Yeah. They played it was the Liberty Bowl, but it was played in Philadelphia. They beat Villanova 6-0.
1: How about that?
0: They did lose to Iowa and Washington, but they beat some ranked teams. Number 12 Stanford, number 19 West Virginia, beat their rivals in the Civil War 20-17. Take that, Ducks.
1: Okay. By the way, they do have one Pac-12 Player of the Year, and I don't know if that award came along after Terry Baker. I know we got a break here. Former Atlanta Falcon Jacquez Rogers. Mm. How about that?
0: Quiz. He was fun. He could move,
1: offensive
0: man.
1: Player of the Year, I should say. All right, it's 8:59.
0: DraftKings is live in all 50 states, and yes, that means you, Georgia. This is Logan Booker from The Morning Show. 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
6: 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One call, that's all. The Braves fell to the Pirates 12-4 last night in Pittsburgh. It was the opener of their three-game series. And Pirates first baseman Ryan O'Hearn had the night of his life. He hit three home runs and drove in a team record 10 runs last night. The Pirates getting the victory. The Braves' lead in the NL East is down to two games over the Phillies. They beat the Reds 4-1. Game two of the Braves and Pirates coming up tonight. It'll be a 6:40 first pitch. Grant Holmes on the mound for the Braves. And we'll have all the action for you right here on The Ref. Georgia football, the Dogs open the season in 59 days. You get the top national and local sports stories every 20 minutes. It's Athens' Voice of the Dogs, 960 The Ref.
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17: 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Swinging. There's a drive into left center field. That ball is going to be out of here. It's gone. It's 7-15. There's a new home run champion of all time, and it's Henry Aaron.
18: All right.
19: That's what she said.
20: Not that there's anything wrong with that.
21: Don't you play to win the game.
22: One and done, baby.
23: Oh, boy, is this great.

0: alphabetical order, I assume, who is the SEC takeover today? Is it
1: Kentucky?
0: Kentucky. It is Kentucky. I'm trying to just, out of curiosity, what are my options if I don't want to watch the Braves at 6:40?
1: Oh, yeah.
0: Let me see what the SEC network has for Kentucky. It's going to take me a second to like actually figure out where can I go find this real quick.
1: And it's just from the last year, right?
0: Georgia's always done.
1: Oh, that's not necessarily the case?
0: No, it's your program picks what you want to do. I know in the past there have been some
1: schools
0: like,
1: would have trouble filling it. Yeah,
0: they would. Kentucky, let's see if Kentucky Athletics. Okay, here we go. Here's the schedule. Tonight at 6:40 when the Braves are playing ball against the Pirates, probably going to be down 3-0 after one.
1: Mm-hmm.
0: I could, in progress, watch Kentucky's, are you sitting down, men's basketball.
1: It's stunning.
0: It's a win. I don't know the score, but they beat number 25 Tennessee on whatever they played this past season. It starts at 5, so you'll watch the final 20 minutes of that at 6:40 when the Braves start. At 7 o'clock, Dave, Kentucky volleyball. Number 1 Kentucky volleyball won the SEC championship over number 2 Texas. So you can watch that at 7 o'clock. And if the Braves go in the 9 o'clock hour or later, this is something I could watch. You can watch Kentucky whip up on little old Florida at 9 o'clock on the SEC network tonight. I can absolutely get behind that one.
1: So it's funny. So that means Kentucky basketball is going to be on for at least a second straight day. Mm-hmm. Since they were on yesterday,
0: that's a good
1: getting
0: point.
1: Beat by the Dogs.
0: We beat them. Yes, yeah, no doubt. I feel like anytime you beat Kentucky, look, this is respect to Kentucky. When you beat Kentucky, when they're high or low, you feel like you've done something. That wasn't the best Kentucky team last year, but winning at Rupp felt amazing. It felt fantastic.
1: It sure did.
0: And I'm sure a lot of folks would feel that way about, like, say, Georgia football. Look, we haven't had a down year in a long time. But the next time Georgia is in a bit of a funk, and let's say, I don't know, Auburn beats you, they're gonna act like they've just won the national championship. I get it. I totally get it. You beat a team that beats you all the time. Feels good to do that.
1: So while we're talking about Kentucky, the Wildcats in the Will Stein era will start September 5th against Youngstown State, and then September 12th, the Wildcats welcome Alabama. Hmm. Will they be able to beat Alabama? Magic 8-Ball says not likely.
0: Well, nobody is giving Kentucky a chance to be a national prominent team right now. They play in the hardest conference in America. They're not known for their football, but there are some analysis out there that say Kentucky did a pretty good job in the transfer portal with some players following Will Stein.
1: Mm-hmm.
0: And just in general, just doing a pretty good job of putting together a roster the way a roster is put together in 2026 that doesn't necessarily involve heavily into the high school recruiting. So do I think Kentucky's going to do something special? Absolutely not. Do I think Kentucky might be a little better than advertised? There's a good chance. Will they beat Alabama? Probably not. Can they beat a South Carolina or maybe go in Oklahoma and surprise them? Maybe. Can they beat Tennessee in Neyland November 7th? There's a chance. Can they beat Florida again in Lexington? Sure.
1: So the Lindy's, you've got the fill. Oh, I got it. I could look it up. The Lindy's has Kentucky 43rd in the country, which is respectable. Mm-hmm. That might still be 13th or 14th in the SEC, well, but still.
0: Do you want Phil's power poll?
1: What does he have here for Kentucky? I feel like we kind of spun the wheel. And
0: I need to write down what page the power poll is on. It's on page 46.
1: Okay.
0: All right, now here's my curse in life. If I'm looking at a list of 138 names and I'm looking for one specific name, this might take me a minute to find Kentucky, but my eyes are working hard, Dave. I promise my eyes are working very hard. Still looking.
1: Still strolling.
0: I'm terrible. Now that I'm on the spot too, it's even worse. You could probably get to 46 and find
1: it. Yeah, let me check and see what we've got here on the old power poll there for Mr. Steele. He's got Kentucky. Guys, you got him that
0: low? I'm still looking.
1: Still scrolling. 56.
0: Right in front of me.
1: Yeah, 56.
0: Right smack dab in front of me, sandwiched between Arkansas and West Virginia.
1: Mm-hmm.
0: 56. So a little discrepancy there in Lindy's.

0: Phil, but that's why we buy the magazines.
1: You know what? Let's just go ahead and check them off that we spun them since we're talking about it. Is that okay?
0: Yeah, let's go.
1: Yeah, we didn't. If you want to spin the wheel just for the effect, we can do that. But since we kind of dug into Kentucky, hey, why not? I will say that their quarterback is a name that I don't know. Kenny Minchie, a Notre Dame transfer. And the Phil Steele is telling me, oh, page 86.
0: I'm working
1: at it. Okay.
0: I got it.
1: The Phil Steele is telling me that he was at Notre Dame for 3 years and played in 10 whole games. And now he's the starting quarterback at Kentucky. Am I reading that correctly?
0: That's how I'm translating it.
1: Yeah, 10 games, 212, I'm assuming, yards, 61%, no touchdowns, no picks, in 3 years at Notre Dame. And now all of a sudden, he goes in the transfer portal, and he's a starting quarterback in the SEC. I just find that kind of interesting. I'm not saying bad or good. I'm just saying interesting.
0: I don't know much about the Kentucky roster at all. It's the first year since, what did we determine, the 50s or even well beyond that, that we will not play Kentucky.
1: Mm-hmm.
0: And it's weird to have a no Kentucky on the Georgia schedule. It's one of those just routine things. We know that the years we go to Lexington, don't ever overlook it. There could be some possible angst involved in that trip. Yeah. There have been multiple angsty trips recently. When Georgia last went there, we won 13-12 in 2024. 2022, when we went to Kentucky, we won 16-6. Just some weird scores.
1: Oh, I know. Kentucky's been that team. It's like teeth pulling teeth.
0: Well, the thing about Kentucky, you either beat the crap out of them or they put a scare into you. There's no average win there.
1: I think it said a lot about the style of Mark Stoops often, or his teams too.
0: There's no just like 24-10. Hey, that was a good game. Got the win. Let's get out of there. It's always either scare the dickens out of you or you beat them like a drum.
1: Mm-hmm.
0: But we don't see them this year.
1: Don't have to. Let's see. So how do they fall next year in 27? The Dogs will play in Lexington next year, which means they'll come here in 29. I have to keep my cheat sheet in front of me. I can't remember all that. What is the, all right, so we had Missouri yesterday. Who do we have on Monday? Who was our team in the power poll?
0: Southern Cal.
1: Southern Cal. That's right. Thank you.
0: Okay. Why are my eyes deceiving me again?
1: As far as
0: they have a 12-game schedule, mm-hmm. like everybody else.
1: Yeah.
0: Their non-conference is Youngstown State.
1: Mm-hmm.
0: Oh, South Alabama. That was right next to South Carolina. I was looking for the other non-conference. They do it September 26th.
1: Yeah, that's kind of a
0: weird time on the schedule. Yeah, I'm glad we don't do that.
1: Yeah.
0: So they'll
1: throw
0: have
1: you off.
0: Youngstown State, then they'll play Alabama at Texas A&M, then South Slamabama, and then Louisville, their in-state rival, which I hope is preserved as long as possible, because those are the good things about college football.
1: How is their great linebacker? Well, no, I'll say that again. How are they looking at the linebacker spot? They haven't taken anybody from Georgia or anything like that, have they? I just want to make sure. As far as when it can... No, I'm sorry. That was Missouri. I was thinking Damon Wilson.
0: No,
1: but that was Missouri.
0: They did take one of our linebackers. I'm drawing a blank on his name.
1: But it wasn't... So where... Like, Damon Wilson's now at Miami, though, isn't he?
0: He is. But they took one of our... I'm drawing a blank. He won a national championship with us. He was on the field for... He was one of our good players. Okay, give me a second. This is one of those screaming at the radio things. Somebody knows it. And they're yelling at us.
1: I was just...
0: You'll know the name as soon as I say it.
1: It's not Damon Wilson?
0: No, he's a really good player.
1: Yeah.
0: Jamon Dumas Johnson.
1: Oh, that's right. That's right. Yeah,
0: Dumas Johnson transferred to Kentucky after the 23 season. And he played there in 24. Not last year, I don't think. Just 24.
1: That's right. That's right.
0: Yeah, he was one of our leaders on the field, man. Yeah. He was awesome.
1: Yeah.
0: But for whatever reason, hey, just lost in the depth chart. That's how Georgia recruits or has been recruiting. You can be one of the best players on Georgia's team, but all of a sudden some young up-and-coming guy is going to take some snaps from you. And in an NIL era, you may want to go somewhere else where you get all the snaps and a bigger payday. I don't know what Kentucky paid Dumas Johnson, but I bet it was handsome.
1: You know, that reminds me, too, speaking of the portal, the Dogs have Dante Dowdell,
0: mm-hmm.
1: who was Kentucky's second leading rusher last year with 560 yards. And what, he had three rushing touchdowns. What did he do in the receiving game? I don't even see his name on there, so not much in the receiving game.
0: I know Mike Griffith is very high on him. I don't know much about him. Like I said, I don't watch a lot of Kentucky football.
1: We don't. I don't really see Kentucky play football a lot of times unless they're playing the Dogs.
0: Well, unless they're involved in a close game. I watched a lot of the overtime loss to Texas last year because Kentucky was up big. Not big. What was that final score? They beat them, was it 16-13 in overtime? Is that right? That's what the Phil Steele says.
1: Yeah. No, they lost. Yeah.
0: Texas got them. They lost. Yeah, Texas won. But I think it may have been like 10-0 for quite a while into the second half.
1: Yeah.
0: If memory serves. It was just one of those like, yeah, that's when I'll lock on to Kentucky. When they're beating Florida, which they've done a lot lately, by the way. They've beaten Florida several times. Beat them 38-7 last year. Absolutely pummeled the Gators. Like when that's on TV at like noon in an early slate, and hey, Kentucky's beating up on Florida. Guess what the bookers do, man? We flip to that channel.
1: Oh yeah, for sure.
0: We watch that.
1: That's like the best part. One of the best parts of Saturdays is switching over to a game that's got an upset in the making. Walking to your car after a Georgia game when know there's an upset in the making and you got to get to, or you're watching it on your phone, or you see people tailgating that they've got other people standing around that they don't know because they want to see the end of the game. Heck, I love that stuff.
0: Fantastic.
1: Yeah.
0: When Kentucky beat Florida in 2017, let me make sure I'm saying this right. Okay, in 2018, Kentucky snapped a 31-game losing streak to the Gators. 31 game. They play every year in the SEC East. That was not some like, hey, different eras. No, 31 straight seasons Florida beat Kentucky. Since then, let me count on air. 1, 2, 3, 4, 5. There we go. Kentucky is 5-3 against the Gators in the last 8 years. 5-3. This is a team that Georgia lost to egregiously in 2009 when Sean Ealy fumbled the ball at the goal line. Not blaming him completely. It was just a bad night. But we had a chance to either take the lead or tie, and he fumbled the ball at the goal line. It was a bad moment. That's the last time we've lost to Kentucky. And, again, they've given us some scares. But think about that. How would we feel as Georgia fans if we were 3-5 against the Wildcats the last 8 years? That's what Florida's dealing with right now. And Florida's in the wilderness. They're not good at all, or they haven't been good.
1: Yeah, they got a new coach.
0: But that's one of those like side Schadenfreude things that Georgia fans enjoy is the recent Kentucky success against the Gators. Four of the last five of the last eight is what Kentucky's done against the Gators. And there have been some blowouts, by the way. 38-7 last year, 33-14. The night they beat them was a 27-16 game in 2018 to snap that streak.
1: I remember that T-shirt. Somebody had a T-shirt when Kentucky finally beat Florida, and it was a Kentucky fan, and it said, nobody beats the Wildcats 32 in a row to snap the 31 game.
0: Georgia might. Straight. If Georgia doesn't mess around, it may get up to those numbers pretty soon. But
1: Tony says that win last year probably sealed Sunbelt Billy's fate as well. Coach Nape. It's probably right.
0: Which I don't love. It's juxtapositions of I don't like your program, but I want you to keep your bad coaches.
1: Exactly.
0: I don't know much about John Sumrall, but I know the folks that want to give their opinions on the national stage think that they got it right this time. But I heard that about Billy.
1: Yeah,
0: I heard that about others. I heard that about a lot of coaches that go to Florida.
1: Yep.
0: So
1: I remember when we were at Auburn and we were asking a couple of the people that work in the athletic department about Alex Golish, their new coach, who comes from South Florida, and he's bringing a quarterback with him who has like really unbelievable numbers, but we'll see how that translates in the SEC. And we said, what do you think of your new coach? And they were like, well, you know, he's checking all the boxes. Mm-hmm. He says all the right things. He's doing a lot of good things, but only time will tell. You just don't know.
0: Do you know what a first-year coach never says during spring football or at SEC media days? Is our guys haven't really worked out that hard.
1: Yeah, exactly.
0: They've kind of left a lot to be desired in the weight room. I'm catching them eating ice cream sandwiches in the nutrition room. They never say stuff like that.
1: Yeah, lots of teams outwork our guys.
0: They never say, yeah, we got a handful of players that just haven't bought into my system yet. You know, they never say that. They sell the program like it's gloves to a man eating barbecue. No one, what's the term? I could sell gloves to a guy eating barbecue ribs.
1: Yeah.
0: You ever heard that before? Like a white gloves, something along those lines. That's what they're doing. They're salesmen on those stages. No one ever tells you that, hey, I don't really love the makeup of this team. Like, boy, I really inherited a mess. Has anybody ever said that? I inherited a disaster. I need at least 2-3 years before you really start judging me, please. Nobody says that. Mm-hmm. Will Stein is going to make you think that Kentucky is poised to be the best version of Kentucky you've ever seen when he takes the stage in 2 weeks at SEC Media Days. So will Alex Golsh over at Auburn. The reality is probably somewhere a little bit less than that, that Kentucky is a mess, and Kentucky's dealing with a lot of new players and not necessarily known for their football at all. Auburn wants desperately to climb back up into relevancy, but it might take a little time. That's what the reality.
1: Oh, for sure. But I think, and this is actually even in the Lindy's, that says Indiana has raised the bar for the Kentuckys of the world. And I don't disagree with that.
0: Mm-hmm.
1: With what Indiana has done the last 2 years, making the playoff both years, winning the championship last year, schools like Kentucky, mm-hmm. schools like, I mean, I'm not even talking about the SEC, just in general, are like, you know what? If Indiana can do it, so can we.
0: Oregon State wants a football team now.
1: Yeah, they just got to find out what like their conference is going to be like. I was going to say Maryland. Is Maryland any different than Indiana? To me, no. So if Indiana could win it, why can't Maryland?
0: Mm-hmm.
1: Why can't Kentucky? Why can't Vandy? It's definitely brought more teams into the conversation.
0: 100%.
1: Not every single year, but yeah, more teams can say, hey, if they want to make this commitment like Indiana did, they could win it in football.
0: Do you think it also turned up, and everything you said, I agree wholeheartedly, but did it also turn up the heat on a Georgia, an Ohio State, teams like that are expected to win, saying, how on earth did we let Indiana go win the national championship?
1: Yeah.
0: How do they have Fernando Mendoza? How are they, you know, having all this success? We're the ones that have the success.
1: Yeah.
0: And then I'm sure their donors and big fan base and coaches and athletic directors are all saying, yeah, we got to get to that level. Get back now.
1: I know.
0: If Indiana can do it, we need to do it.
1: I know.
0: So Indiana, you ruined it for everybody.
1: Thanks a lot. In fact, in the Lindy's, that's what it says. If Indiana can win it, why can't a historic border rival and fellow traditional pigskin afterthought build a playoff contender? And you know what? I don't disagree with that at all.
0: All right, so same question about this Kentucky football. Why can't Georgia win a basketball
1: championship? I know. Does that go in the opposite direction, or does that include basketball? Well, I'll say this. Indiana won the football championship with a lot of transfers. Michigan won the basketball championship with a lot of transfers.
0: Mm-hmm.
1: I still feel like Georgia, of the 8 teams that were in Omaha, I think they were the best team, even though Oklahoma ended up winning it. Dogs had a lot of transfers. I think that's just what we're going to start seeing a lot more of.
0: Mm-hmm.
1: So why can't Kentucky, why can't whoever win the whole thing?
0: Here's it's a dangerous mindset, though, because when I'm looking at this power poll, there are 138 teams.
1: Yeah.
0: If we had a different winner every single year, one team on this list will have a 138-year championship drought. One of them will eventually have that. And I'm being extreme, obviously, but when you have 138 teams that are all saying to each other, why not us? Get out there and make it happen. Only one of you is going to do it.
1: Exactly.
0: Only one of you.
1: If you had said 5 years ago, Indiana's going to win the national championship in football,
0: I'd have punched you in the face.
1: Exactly.
0: Punched you like with a closed fist.
1: But that's where we are now. So why would it be more difficult for a Georgia or honestly, I was about to say South Carolina, but with what they do in women's basketball, I would have been dumbfounded if you had told me 20 years ago that South Carolina women's basketball would be what they are. So I guess it basically just has to do with, there's a ton of luck. I mean, I understand that. but how much do you put into it? How much do you think you get out of it? Do you have the right people in place to coach? Do you have the right people in place to actually play the game? And does this $10 million, whatever it was, that Georgia basketball got not too long ago, how does that get used? How does that work? So, I mean, yeah, I don't know a lot of the answers to those questions.
0: And just having the money doesn't mean you can just go draft a team.
1: Exactly.
0: You gotta convince somebody, hey, we're offering good money. We know North Carolina, Kentucky, Duke, they're all also offering good money, but come be a Bulldog.
1: Yeah.
0: Have you seen Stegman Coliseum since they painted the roof?
1: It's
0: pretty nice.
1: I know.
0: So I don't know.
1: Interesting stuff, for sure.
0: Tony, while we're on Kentucky, says, why can't Kentucky be Indiana? They don't have a Mark Cuban. Here's the problem with that, and you're right, they do have a Mark Cuban that has vocally said he wants to fund the Indiana football program and keep them relevant, but I don't think they won the national championship solely on Mark Cuban's money. They got all those transfers from James Madison that panned out to be pretty good.
1: Yeah, I mean, that's where I talk about the element of luck.
0: Yeah, that worked out very much in their favor. I don't know how many people were throwing the book and giving a blank check to Fernando Mendoza. I know Georgia wanted him, but I don't think Georgia was trying to outspend everybody to get him. I'd be very interested. Unfortunately, we'll never know. I would love to know what he got from Indiana, money-wise, and what he turned down to get there. That would be fascinating to me.
1: They do have Ashley Judd. Well, by the way, I Googled up while you were talking about this. Richest donors to Kentucky. Mm-hmm. They have someone named Carol Martin Bill Gatton, who has donated over $180 million to Kentucky. That doesn't say, that may not be all athletics. That's just in general.
0: Don't ever say you love your school more than Mary, what's her name? Say it again.
1: This person?
0: Name? Yeah, yeah.
1: Carol Martin Bill Gatton.
0: You may love your school, but you don't love your school $180 million worth.
1: Exactly. Bill Gatton. I don't know what Bill Gatton does, but
0: probably something with horses and property.
1: But at what point?
0: He invented the banjo.
1: Yeah, although it doesn't look like his money's going to athletics. So I'd have to go see.
0: Got a library named after.
1: In fact, it says he gave $100 million gift to CAFE. Oh, the College of Fine Arts. Is that what that is? Whatever it is, but it says he has given. It looks like his money's more in the arts.
0: Stuff. Imagine what his horse stables look like on his farm. I bet they have Bluetooth speakers.
1: Bill Gatton, you think so?
0: Bluegrass
1: speakers,
0: yeah.
1: Bluetooth grass, bluegrass tooth, whatever I'm trying to say. Yeah, Bill Gatton. But like you said, you can have the Mark Cuban, and you can get the right coach and have things pay off, and it did for Indiana. But there's other schools that have Mark Cubans, and they haven't been able to do it.
0: Mm-mm.
1: So I don't know. Georgia doesn't have a Mark Cuban.
0: LSU's got the chicken guy.
1: Yeah.
0: He's expecting big things on his investments.
1: Yeah.
0: And if he doesn't get them, here, back to what I said a second ago, there's 138 teams. I'll say there are 20 that can win the national championship this year, and only one of those 20 is going to do it.
1: Yep.
0: One. And there's going to be 19 athletic programs that are going to have meetings with their booster saying, I'm sorry we didn't get it done this year. We will get it done next year. But we need your money.
1: Yeah.
0: And they're going to want the investment. And guess what's going to happen the following year? One of those 20 or 25 is going to do it.
1: Yep.
0: And then the same meetings happen with the same donors that they promised last year things would be different. Fatigue is eventually going to set in. I say that, maybe not, but...
1: By the way, just out of curiosity, where was Indiana in Phil Steele's power poll last year? I'm looking it up because I've got the magazine.
0: I bet pretty high because they finished so well.
1: No, they were a top 20.
0: Yeah.
1: I don't think they were a top 10, though. Now, I may be wrong on that, but let me see.
0: They were the darlings in 24, then the champions in 25.
1: Yeah, exactly. All right, let's see. That was the top. This is his top 40. He had Indiana on the second. Let's see. Where did 20? He had Indiana 20 in his preseason top 25 or top 40.
0: And look, at the time, we didn't know much about Fernando Mendoza this past summer.
1: Exactly.
0: Which is another reason I'd like to believe that Indiana didn't just pay him $10 million to come. They probably got him at a pretty cheap rate for that return on investment.
1: You would think. You would think.
0: In fact, in hindsight, Georgia probably wishes they had upped the ante just a little bit.
1: Man, my Phil Steele's falling apart. He calls it the power pole, right?
0: Mm-hmm.
1: The toughest schedule. See, I want to know this before we go to the break, although I guess I may have to wait until...
0: It's like a
1: there's page 44. Page, yeah. I found it. 44 from last year's book. So in his power pole, he had Indiana... He had him 16.
0: All right.
1: So who's number 16 in this year's power
0: pole? That's exactly what I was about to look up and see who the darling, yeah. who's going to make a big splash.
1: Yeah.
0: Oh, happy birthday, Cousin Tara. South Carolina is number 16 in your power pole.
1: Are they really that
0: high? You are running up to win a national championship.
1: Wow. He's got them 16?
0: Where does he have them in their top whatever? Top. What's the other one he does?
1: The top 40. Let's see. What does he have? I just had my hand on it and it slipped out. He has South Carolina number. Oh, got to go to the next page. 28.
0: He's high on the Gamecocks.
1: So he's got them 16 in the power pole. Mm-hmm. Interesting.
0: 20, in case that's where Indiana was last year. 20 this year is Iowa.
1: Yeah. Yeah.
0: Oh, that was the ranking. I'm sorry. 16 was the power pole.
1: Yeah.
0: Phil, pick one. I love you, Phil. Just pick one. And then you get mad at us for not knowing the difference. As I clearly point out in my front page of the magazine, And I love Phil. I'm not making fun
1: of
0: Phil.
1: So Lindy's has South Carolina at 44 in their ranking. Interesting. All right.
0: Hot take Phil over here.
1: We'll take a break. I was going to mention, too, and come back, that nugget that I found that I thought was kind of interesting. So I'm going to throw that out there as well.
0: And give us a call, 706-549-6000.
1: Yes, 706-549-6000 on the Mission Construction Hotline. Yes, we'd love for you to call. It's 9:35.
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4: 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It was a record-setting game in Game 1 between the Pirates and the Braves, but not in a good way. Ryan O'Hearn, 3 home runs and 10 RBI for the Pittsburgh Pirates. A grand slam in the first, a 3-run shot in the third, and a 3-run shot in the sixth as they topped the Braves 12-4 in a game that was really over as it began. Thurston Waldrop got the loss, dropped to 0-1 on the season. He went 3 1/3, gave up 6 hits, 7 earned runs, 5 walks, and 2 strikeouts. We'll look to do it again tonight. Jared Jones going for the Pirates. A 24-year-old second-round pick in 2020 is 1-1, has a 5.28 ERA, 11 walks, and 31 strikeouts. Grant Holmes going for the good guys. He's 5-4, has a 3.85 ERA, 38 walks, and 71 strikeouts. For a leadoff show with myself and Chris Domino at 5.25 Eastern, 4.25 Central, and first pitch at 6.40 Eastern, 5.40 Central from PNC Park, and you can hear all of it on the Atlanta Braves Radio Network.
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0: I can't think of a certain example, but there's probably several. This just feels like one of those like late in a rom-com, things are starting to go right for the lead actress. And she's feeling good about herself, so she's driving down the road, and Pete Townsend comes on the radio.
1: Yeah, man.
0: Let My Love Open the Door, number 59 in 1980. As we are 59 days cool. until Georgia football takes on the Tennessee State Tigers. They were 2-10 last year, by the way. I didn't do very good in Tennessee State. Probably a big number coming out for that game when the Dogs host the Tigers.
1: I don't even know who their coach is. 3 o'clock
0: on September 5th.
1: May not be anyone we've heard of.
0: Probably have never heard of him either. Yeah. Dave and Logan along with you. Morning show 960 The Ref. 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What do you got? Tennessee State. Did you look it up? You
1: don't have to. No, I don't know. There. I was just seeing where they're picked to finish in their conference. And I think that they're picked to finish last in the. Are they in the? See the. There's. They did an. So the Ohio Valley Conference and the Big South has an alliance.
0: Alliance.
1: Am I seeing this correctly?
0: Like Survivor?
1: I don't know what that means. I'm not sure.
0: If you know, you know.
1: It says out of the 8 teams listed here, Tennessee State is number 8. So, not a whole lot expected again this year.
0: Okay.
1: All right. Okay.
0: Yeah, should be a good day for the Dogs. 706-549-6000. That's the number on the Mission Construction Hotline. Let the cold wind blow. Rough night in Jericho. How rough a night was it in Jericho? William, tell us, man. What's going on this morning?
2: Oh, man. It was a rough night with all those cold winds blowing.
0: Hopefully you had a hoodie or something.
2: Yeah. Yeah, no, I wish I needed a hoodie today. This is brutal. Walked out about 7:30 this morning and was like, God, I think I'm going to sweat. So it was pretty rough.
1: But
2: I was trying to get through earlier, and often as I'm sitting there trying to call in and thinking, man, emailer Tony's going to beat me to my point. And sure enough, he did it again. Because I was thinking the whole time Dave was rattling off all those schools, why can't they win it? And my thoughts were because they don't have Mark Cuban.
0: Yeah, but I don't think Mark Cuban was the sole reason they won last year, though. Like we just unpacked a moment ago. I think it was getting really good with the transfers. I don't think they poured millions into the NIL. They can, and he says he will.
1: The thing is, Mark Cuban gets you into the – he gets you now into the conversation.
0: He does.
1: Indiana was not in the conversation before, would not have been under the old ways, the old rules, but Mark Cuban now gets you in the conversation, and – if you get into the conversation, then you can win the whole thing. So that part I do agree with, but you got to. There's other factors just besides him, but he's a huge one. There's no doubt about that. So yeah.
2: Well, I don't think there's any question that he opened up the checkbook for Fernando Mendoza, and I mean those James Madison transfers would not have won without Fernando. I mean, hands down, I don't think they win without him. There was no equivalent because he was the 1-1. So I think that was a huge difference maker.
0: Do you find yourself, and just be honest if you want to, do you find yourself concerned about the next 10 years of Georgia football without a Mark Cuban?
2: Absolutely. Yeah. I mean, it's clear. It's money. I mean, Indiana was the biggest example of the transfer portal and money. But, I mean, so have the last three, Michigan and Ohio State. They both invested heavily in NIL and those schools have won the last three national championships. And we've fallen short, with other losing to other transfers these last few years. So we've yet to have that transfer that really puts us over the top. We had several that we thought were going to be huge difference makers, and they haven't done much. So we'll see. We haven't gotten in that game, and we haven't won since it started. So, next 10 years, I'm worried about the next year.
1: I agree. It's the unknown. That's the crazy. I would like to know, so like, what did Indiana pay him? What was his, it's not just his NIL value, but what did Indiana pay him? You can look those things up and you don't get one specific answer, but you can find some ballpark numbers. But That's the thing. I mean, I just don't know, and that's what drives me crazy.
2: Well, and I was thinking about it earlier when y'all were talking about it, and just, I mean, we're creating a large number of people who are going to receive their highest annual compensation while they were in college.
1: Oh, yeah. Oh, yeah.
2: A lot of these guys won't make as much in the NFL, and they probably, you know, won't in the private sector. And they're will Carson Beck ever make $4 million a year again? No. If that was what he was paid?
0: No, he will not.
2: It's amazing. On another topic, I had to read you all the quote of the day. It may get me in trouble. But Shannon Banana texted me just after the, is it called Sporkle? I can't tell what y'all are saying.
1: It's Sporcle. And be okay, careful Sporkle. When you go look it up, because you could end up playing trivia for 5 straight hours. It's very addictive. And it's not just sports. Yeah. It's all kinds of stuff.
2: I'm so terrible at trivia, it's okay. I won't be going down that road.
1: All right.
2: But she texted me right after that segment, and I got to read it, because here it goes. She said, she'd asked me if I'm listening to the radio. I said, of course. She said, that was a 10-minute demonstration of how men remember certain facts, but forget what they need when they go to the grocery store.
0: I have found myself recently walking in the grocery store, and I just have an absolute blank. And I'm not going for the misses. I'm going for something I needed, like a few things. I'm like, what? I have like that stop what I'm doing and like stand to the side to figure it out. I've become a list guy now. I've never been a list guy. Yeah. Now I got lists in my phone of what I need.
2: Logan, just wait, because you're on the cusp of going from one room to another in your house and asking yourself, why did I come in here?
0: It's happened. It has happened.
2: It's a scary thing.
1: Very much so, yes. And I'm like that. If Carol needs a few things, I was like, please just text them to me. I know I know you just told me, but text them anyway. That's where I am in life. Yeah.
2: Exactly. Oh yeah. Yeah, I'm a big list guy these days. Absolutely. But I wanna add to I guess Shanna's observation. Can't remember if I've asked y'all this question before, so you may get it real quick. But Logan's mentioned several times this year there'll be 138 teams competing at the FBS level. Mm-hmm. Can you name the five that do not have university in their official institution name?
1: Georgia Tech, Army,
0: Texas
1: Navy,
0: Tech. No, TTU,
1: Air Force, and Notre Dame?
2: Nope, Notre Dame University. The other four are correct.
1: So okay, let's see. I'm happy I got four. Logan, you got anything over there? No.
0: I was thinking Marshall, Vanderbilt, but VU, Rutgers is the state university of Virginia, of New Jersey, we discovered.
1: Things we've learned. Who's the fifth one, William?
2: Well, and you think Virginia Tech, since there's Georgia Tech, but they're actually the Virginia Polytechnic Institute and State University.
1: Yeah, mm-hmm. Yeah.
2: How about that on your diploma?
1: I know it's a lot of letters.
2: The other is, I think, you know, you think the service academies, you got tech in there, so you're thinking other institutes of technology, but the final answer is Boston College.
0: Boston College.
1: That would be crazy if they were Boston College University, but I guess that's not the way they roll that out there. William!
2: Yep.
1: Hopefully she's listening, but if she's not, tell her thank you. That was a great quote to Shannon Banana. And always great to hear from you, my man.
2: All right, go dogs.
1: Thanks, buddy. William.
0: Over the years, I have seen players commit to Georgia Tech University. probably the University of Boston College has probably had gotten some commits before.
1: Yeah.
0: I always like when the commits mispronounce the name. Look, they're on the spot. They're like on TV for the first time, and they're like lives having to talk, not play football.
1: Mm-hmm.
0: Sometimes they just throw an extra word in there.
1: I know, right? By the way, all right, I teased this. It's not that big of a deal, but I don't know why I found this interesting. This is going to be one of those over-under things. How many states, this is not a sports question, mm-hmm. How many states have the state capital not be the most populous town in that state.
0: Like Springfield, Illinois. Isn't that correct? Isn't that a capital?
1: That's the capital, even though Chicago is the highest. And again, this is a largest by population, and that could be debated a little bit. But anyway, let me just count this. Or no, I'm sorry. How many would you think where the capital is also the largest city?
0: Probably a healthy number, like 46. No, that's a little 40. I'll go 40. 40.
1: So you think 40.
0: Well, that's what I would think.
1: Okay.
0: I can tell the setup of this is a lot lower.
1: Yes. Yes. In fact, I'll count them on
0: how
1: air.
0: Much lower?
1: All right. So here we go.
0: Now you're counting what?
1: I'm going to count the biggest. The numbers I'm counting will be Atlanta, the Atlantas. Okay. All right. So we're going to go and we'll get her to get us started.
3: 1, 2, 3, 4, 5.
1: All right. So 1, 2, 3, 4, 5, 6, 7, 8, 9, 10, 11, 12, 13, 14, 15, 16, 17.
3: 1, 2, 3, 4, 5.
0: That's it. 17.
1: 33 states have the capital not be the largest. So
0: that makes sense. Like Sacramento's way smaller than Los Angeles.
1: Tallahassee's Florida.
0: Not as big as Tampa, Miami. There's several.
1: But I'm like you. I would have guessed a lot higher than that.
0: Mm-hmm.
1: So here are the 17 cities that are capitals that are also the largest. I don't want to sit here and try to play a game out of this. Phoenix, Little Rock, Denver, Atlanta,
0: yeah, man,
1: Honolulu, Boise, Indianapolis, Des Moines, Boston, Jackson, Mississippi, Columbus, Ohio, Oklahoma City, Providence, Rhode Island, Nashville, Salt Lake City, Charleston, West Virginia, and what is the capital of Wyoming?
0: Jackson Hole. Is it not? No, Missoula? Is it?
1: Cheyenne. Those are your 17 cities.
0: I was getting there.
1: And capitals, I wouldn't have known, that are also the largest in the state. So I just thought that was, thought that was interesting. Name a state that doesn't have it. I'll tell you what the largest city, Logan.
0: What is
1: North Dakota?
0: Fargo.
1: Fargo, largest city, capital is Bismarck. Nevada, Las Vegas.
0: Nope, Reno.
1: Is it
0: Reno the capital?
1: That's Carson City.
0: Carson City. I've never been good with the capitals. The obvious ones are there, but
1: yeah,
0: never been good with the capitals.
1: What's the one? Is it Vermont? Yeah, so Montpelier is the capital, and I'm not making fun of Winder, but I think it's literally like the size of Winder, and Burlington is the largest city. Dave, although Burlington might be the size of, like, I don't know, yeah, Athens.
0: But we all make fun of Winder. It's okay.
1: Well,
0: go for it.
1: Not me.
0: Tony, making fun of your town, buddy.
1: It's 9:53.
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1: All right, put the finishing touches on the Wednesday version of the morning show, presented by Piedmont Orthopedics and Sports Medicine.
0: There were no more 59 songs left. We ran plumb out.
1: Played
0: of
1: them all.
0: Played every single one of them. So here's a little goose from the 4th of July. Just a couple of days ago, they brought back the second jam of All I Need for the first time since 2022. Thanks for letting me nerd out. Enjoy it.
1: We did hear from Stevie Nicks and Tom Petty. We heard from Eddie Money. We heard from, who else did we hear from? Red Hot Chili Peppers?
0: Earth, Wind, and Fire.
1: Yeah, Earth, Wind, and Fire. This is some good ones today. We'll have a lot of good ones. Yeah, that's right. Pete Townsend. Yeah. What else did we learn today?
0: You better buy your Forever stamps now.
1: Oh, yeah, that's right.
0: Because on July 12th, they raise 4 cents. So if you got to send those Christmas cards, it's going to be 4 cents extra per.
1: To 82 cents.
0: Starting in July 12th. Yeah. Go buy them now.
1: You can mail 10 Christmas cards for $8.20, which is still cheaper than the average pack of cigarettes.
0: Mm-hmm. We learned
1: which
0: that
1: is $10.
0: Too. Do y'all mail Christmas cards out? Like, do you have a standard you and Carol Kingsley Christmas card?
1: Not so much.
0: We haven't either in a while.
1: Yeah.
0: We're just disassociating from all of our friends and family.
1: I hate to say this. We don't as much, but I enjoy when we get them and people send us photos of their kids or their pets. And I mean, I do like them.
0: I would rather get that in the mail than see you on Facebook.
1: Or a restitution check that you're not sure why you're getting.
0: That's a whole other story.
1: You know what? I might tell that on the air one day. It's kind of weird. But that is something that we're having to deal with, and it's just kind of crazy. But anyway, how much are we on it?
0: Like 3 seconds.
1: All right. Hey, have a great Wednesday. Brave 640 here on the Ref.
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1: The comeback we saw in Atlanta.
12: They're scoring

0: my entire life. If he's able to stay healthy, stay the course, all these different kinds of things, you got to have some luck go your way. I could see him eventually challenging the throne. But with what Messi's done, man, I mean, just the popularity, the tribalness, it seems, obviously, that people have with their fanhood for whoever their soccer goat is. He gets my vote. And again, I know some people, I'm probably saying some stuff to, you know, some people that are real deep into soccer. They're like, this idiot. But I'm just going off of what I've seen. I'm just going off of what I've seen.
1: But I think that's a part of it where even if, so Tom Brady, he reached casual fans.
0: Yes.
1: Michael Jordan certainly opened up the game for more people.
0: Yep.
1: And when someone like you and me, because I am right there with you, I am a soccer casual.
0: Gang.
1: when we can notice it and recognize it,
0: yeah.
1: I can only imagine what it is when you have a more nuanced understanding of the sport and how different that is. And bringing this back to Team USA, where they had the disappointing thing, I don't think I am going to believe in Team USA. And I'm not saying that they have to have somebody who enters the GOAT conversation.
0: Sure.
1: But watching, you mentioned watching Mbappe, or if you're turning it on, you happen to see Messi, or some of these other incredibly talented players from these other countries. Until Team USA has a true difference maker, I don't know if I can buy them getting into a quarterfinal matchup again.
0: Yeah.
1: Because that was, yes, this team for Team USA was really good, and I Pulisic was supposed to be that difference maker. Certainly wasn't for Team USA during this tournament. Certainly wasn't earlier this week when he turned it over as many times as he did. Until they truly have a difference maker that can go, hey, this is getting away from us, I'm making sure it doesn't. Because that's what Messi did yesterday. And he made sure his team would not lose to Egypt so they could get to the quarterfinal. Until Team USA has a difference maker like that, I don't know if I can believe in them having a real chance the way the hype train kind of got out of the station for this team after two games of, oh, maybe this is the year they make it to a quarterfinal. What if this could be a favorable matchup? What if they make it to a semifinal? I am not going to buy into that the way I did this year until I see a difference maker on the team for Team USA.
0: Difference maker, and my goodness gracious, you need more energy than they had the other night.
1: Oof.
0: I think we can all agree on that.
1: Yeah, that's 100%. 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He's Harry Lyles Jr. I'm Gabe Neitzel. 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What's the best comeback that you have ever watched? Your calls are next after I tell you about ESPN Radio's ESPYs Auction. 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
9: Pirates. Pittsburgh winning at 12-4. Their first baseman, Ryan O'Hearn, hit 3 home runs and drove in a team record 10. The Braves have now dropped 17 of their last 24 games. That's the worst record in the majors going back to June 9th. And their lead in the NL East, only 2 games over the Phillies. The Braves and Pirates play the second of their 3-game series coming up tonight. A 6:40 first pitch. We'll have it for you here on The Ref. Grant Holmes on the mound for the Braves. Georgia football, the Dogs will kick off the season in 59 days. 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

0: like anytime Caitlin Clark does something, there ends up being a discourse around it. And it's not just me noticing. It's people within the game who have also noticed this. That's ESPN Radio, ESPN App, Sirius XM, Channel 80. 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Along with Harry Lyles Jr., I'm Gabe Neitzel. The person who's also noticed this, pretty legendary name within women's basketball, Gino Auriemma. And he appeared on Sports Media Podcast with Richard Deitch, and they ended up discussing a lot of basketball things. And if you're talking about the women's game, Caitlin Clark's name is ultimately going to come up. And here are some of the key quotes from Gino on the overblown discourse, saying, quote, "Not every foul is a good foul, not every foul's a bad foul, but there are fouls that are flagrant. But that's all they are. That they are not a referendum on America, which is the whole something I can't say thing has become." So I completely agree. What happened with Caitlin Clark and this whole thing blowing up with, you know, Alyssa Thomas jumping on her, going after a loose ball, fist ending up in Caitlin's throat. I think the WNBA handled it correct. They missed it in real time, which missed calls, as we continue to learn in the World Cup, in any sport, missed calls happen all the time. We watched it in the NBA Finals. Missed calls happening all the time. There were probably three flagrant fouls that could have been called on Wemby throughout the course of the NBA Finals alone that were missed. So this happens. Yes. It certainly does. And I think the WNBA handled it correctly. Yeah, we don't want this type of physical play.
1: Yep.
0: We're going to assess her a flagrant foul. We're going to suspend Alyssa Thomas for a game. And we can move on. But that's just not the way it works with Caitlin Clark. Because to Gino's point, it ends up being an entire referendum on the sport and the country as a whole.
1: Yeah, I think, gosh, and this is a tough one for me to talk about because I follow the WNBA. Like, I love watching it. Caitlin Clark is one of my favorite basketball players, men or women's basketball, to watch, like, in my life. Like, when she is on, there are not many more exciting players that we have ever seen. I think people love Caitlin Clark because she plays similarly to Stephen Curry. One of the reasons people love Stephen Curry is because you can go in the driveway, you can go to your church league, you can go to LA Fitness, and you can go try to be Steph Curry. You can't go out and try to be LeBron James. So that's part of the basis of her popularity, is you can try to replicate that, albeit you will do it unsuccessfully. That's one. Two, I think the thing that we have seen in a lot of the WNBA discourse is we have a lot of people, and Caitlin mentioned this, I believe, either earlier this week or last week, a lot of people are new to this and also not actually following the sport and then using her to portray their own agendas. I think another thing in this, you have a big faction of people that like to use her and say to a league of majority black players, aren't you, or you should be grateful for this white woman in your sport. And I think because that faction of people has been so loud, it has turned the rest of this into a culture war that cannot be something that we mildly talk about, or there's some gray area. It is either you are 100% with me or you are against me. And that's why every single time something happens with Caitlin Clark or Angel Reese, it becomes just an all-out war. And I think it's absolutely ridiculous. I think people are using the sport for reasons that are disingenuous. I think it's unfortunate. It has taken away from a ton of young talent in the WNBA, whether we're talking about Caitlin or Angel or Nafisa Collier or whoever you want to mention, Asia Wilson, Sabrina Ionescu. You could go on and on and on and on and on. And it's just been unfortunate for the game. I do think that the bigger problem here with the WNBA as it pertains to their officiating is, boy, does it stink.
0: Yes.
1: It is terrible. My goodness gracious. Like, we could talk about all the other things that come with this, yada, yada, yada. Their officiating has to get better. We're talking about a league that is skyrocketing in popularity. It shows in the numbers, right? Like, people love to bring up TV ratings that have absolutely nothing to do with it. The people are watching this, right? And you could talk about how bad, you know, World Cup officials have been. You could talk about NFL officials, NBA officials, college basketball officials. WNBA officials take the cake. Kathy Engelbert, the WNBA, if this is going to be sustainable growth, and I know I'm going on a rant here now, that has got to be fixed above all else. Because whether it's Caitlin Clark or the next person, it can't look like that.
0: holding your officials accountable, I think, is something that all sports leagues need to figure out. I think we're starting to see it in Major League Baseball. There was a story earlier this week where there are a handful of umpires who are going to be taking buyouts of their contract, and this is now going to be their last year. And chances are, you recognize a lot of those umpire names. You want to know why? Because they're bad, and you've seen them blow calls. But because of ABS, they're now being held accountable, and we're starting to see that. I don't know what the equivalent of that is in the WNBA or even in the NBA, but I 100% agree that everybody needs to be held more accountable in terms of officiating, and that has to get tighter, especially with all these other gambling controversies that are happening throughout every sport. The NFL season is right around the corner. We discuss 10 predictions for the upcoming year next on ESPN Radio.
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0: half of a season, he would have to have a really good second half in order to win this award. So I look at Jaden Daniels as somebody who was just so good that first year, disrupted by injuries last year. I like Jaden Daniels. But by the way, I think after DeMar Hamlin didn't win this award after literally dying on the field, yeah, can we just retire this award? Like, this award means nothing to me because a guy who came back from death couldn't win this award. So coming back from an Achilles injury doesn't seem as severe. And I honestly don't care enough. I'm not a Bills fan, but how do we not give this award to somebody who died on the field and came back and played?
1: Yeah, you're not going to get an argument against me on that one. Okay, Daniel Jones, it feels like based on what we saw out of him last year, we are obviously operating on the assumption that if he were to come back and play this season, that he will look similar to that player. I don't feel so confident in that. I think he'll have another, you know, decent season, right? But when you mentioned a name like a Kyler Murray and that defense that Minnesota is going to have, and he's going to have a receiver like a Justin Jefferson, and I believe that Kevin O'Connell, who I feel like he's pretty dang good at getting the most out of what he's got on offense, I have trust in KOC to get the most out of Kyler Murray. And I think Justin Jefferson, boy, you want to talk about somebody that's going to be really happy this year. You know, I mean, I don't think he's going to be more upset than he could have been last year. I mean, man, that, could you imagine being that talented and just, you know, every time you look for the ball, man, you just don't know where that sucker's going to be.
0: Well, I think,
1: so I think I'll go with Kyler Murray if he's on the list.
0: Kyler's on the list. I guess I just find myself being more of a doubter of Kyler.
1: Sure.
0: There's a reason why Arizona decided to move on.
1: Yeah.
0: And all the things you said about Kevin O'Connell are true, but he also couldn't get, and again, we'll have to wait and see what the actual talent of, you know, of the quarterback he had last year is, but yes, they couldn't get it done last year with a top 10 pick.
1: Yeah. Oh, so,
0: Kyler stay healthy is the other thing too.
1: Yes.
0: He's had an issue with that in his career.
1: That's a big one. I will say though, as a college football head, and I'm not saying we always get this right, but usually the guys that the NFL gets excited about, that we're like, hey, like this guy, he's going to be a pro. Never thought that about JJ McCarthy. And that's not to say that I don't think he's a good player, but I never watched him and was like, damn, he's about to carve it up on Sunday.
0: Well, no, because he only threw 10 passes in games that mattered.
1: Yeah.
0: So that turns out it may have had something to do with his NFL success. Bit. 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Coming up next, the Brendan Sorsby saga has a ton of layers, but we've got a guest who's going to help us peel those layers back. 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
9: Pirates, Pittsburgh winning at 12-4. Their first baseman, Ryan O'Hearn, hit 3 home runs and drove in a team record 10. The Braves have now dropped 17 of their last 24 games. That's the worst record in the majors going back to June 9th. And their lead in the NL East, only 2 games over the Phillies. The Braves and Pirates play the second of their three-game series coming up tonight. A 6:40 first pitch. We'll have it for you here on the ref. Grant Holmes on the mound for the Braves. Georgia football, the Dogs will kick off the season in 59 days. You get the top national and local sports stories every 20 minutes. 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

0: some residual effects, certainly in the Brendan Sorsby saga in college, in professional football. This is ESPN Radio, ESPN App, Sirius XM Channel 80, along with Harry Lyles Jr. I'm Gabe Neitzel. To help us break it down, it's Heather Dinn, it's ESPN college football reporter. She's got a piece on ESPN.com right now that was written alongside Max Olson, Jeremy Fowler, David Purdom, inside Brendan Sorsby's eligibility saga and the scars it left. It is a tremendous piece, Heather, and thank you so much for joining us to help us break this down. Obviously, gambling, and it is a hot-button topic, and that is always going to sensationalize any story. And outside of that obvious part, what else made this saga so explosive within the Big 12 and college football in general?
1: Well, I think the biggest thing was just the initial shock of the fact that the NCAA could not enforce its own rule about gambling. That was a new low. And of all of the things that people disagree on throughout college athletics, it seemed to be from coast to coast, there was a universal response to that. And it was, this can't be right. But I think one of the things that came out of it, though, is what the Big Ten and the SEC have been talking about all spring at their meetings that I attended, which was, is there a way that we as conferences can find ways to create and enforce rules? Because right now, college athletics is ungovernable. Because anytime the NCAA tries to make a rule, somebody turns around and sues them. And that's how it's been. And this, though, was rock bottom in terms of NCAA enforcement. And for the Big 12 to eventually be able to put that lawsuit in federal court and bring this to a screeching halt, I thought was really significant in terms of just the balance of power throughout college athletics right now.
2: Heather, what surprised you most about how Texas Tech handled this internally, from the president's letter to the board chair's public comments?
1: You know, I think what surprised me most was that 20-some minute video that was released, and just all of the talk that went into that and the discussions with the university president. You know, there were just two very different ways of handling this. And, you know, when you have perspective and you can look back on it, it's hard when you're Texas Tech and you're in the moment and you're trying to get some in the public relations nightmare, and that wasn't the way to do it, obviously, in terms of the backlash that they got, especially from rival fan bases about that. But I think just internally, the tug of war, trying to figure out what do we want to say and how do we say it.
0: Heather Dinn, ESPN college football reporter, joining us here on ESPN Radio and the ESPN app. Obviously, this got very contentious with the Big 12, Texas Tech, the league suing Texas Tech. How close did this whole saga come to fracturing the Big 12?
1: Well, very close. I mean, emotions are still extremely high. And Big 12 Media Days has played out exactly as I thought it would, which is not really talking about it, not getting into specifics about it, company line, you know, we are moving forward as 16, onward, turn the page. But the reality is this is still simmering like a hot frying pan behind closed doors, because it's not, I think the best quote was probably the one at the end where someone used the word scar. I mean, that's what this is. And the reality is it goes, the mistrust in college athletic has been there forever, but I feel like it really hit a turning point when Oklahoma and Texas left the Big 12 and went to the SEC. In all my years covering athletics, I will go back to that moment as this is when the real self-preservation began. And you continue to see a constant vibe of mistrust. And now it's within the Big 12 family, except it's on a national stage.
2: Heather, the thing that you and I both know very well is one of the things that makes college football and college athletics so great is not just rivalries, but people are really good at holding grudges. And everything we saw yesterday at Big 12 Media Day, obviously Brett Yormark said that they didn't want to talk about Texas Tech because it wasn't the right time. But given everything that we've seen this summer, and frankly, we'll probably see leading up to kickoff, do you feel like there are any sort of long-term ramifications for the conference itself just because of how you mentioned the scars, how scarred this mm-hmm. relationship seems to be?
1: Well, in terms of, you know, you're talking about grudges and the college football season. I feel like we at ESPN.com need to have a reporter just on the road to document every Texas Tech game and stick them in the opposing fan base's section, because we know how relentless and unforgiving they can be. And I just think that in itself is going to be a story. But the other issue is, as far as I know, right, this skinny minute, the Big 12 still hasn't removed its federal lawsuit. And so there's also this kind of underlying, when is the legal aspect of this story really going to end? And, you know, the fact that Sorsby's not playing, to me, when everybody learned that, I felt like, okay, everybody can kind of move on, but nobody's moved on because it's a real life college football drama.
0: Heather Dinich, ESPN college football reporter, joining us here on ESPN Radio. So taking a step back and looking at college football as a whole, and this is not the first lawsuit we've had, as it seems like players and can just kind of sue the NCAA to get around any sort of rules and regulations that the NCAA has. Does the NCAA have any sort of fight back? What kind of precedents this sets? What are the next steps that come out of this saga?
1: Well, that's a great question. I think the next step is to see what, if anything, the federal government does in terms of legislation. And I mean, my goodness, since March, I've been to the White House. I've been to Capitol Hill for a hearing in the United States Senate. There's still a possibility that the Protect College Sports Act goes through. I remain in believe it when I see it mode. But if there is federal antitrust protection for the NCAA, which is what they really want, that could help shield them from some of the legal issues that have been going on. So that's kind of where I'm at with it, is to just stand back for a minute and see where that federal legislation winds up. And then the next step, I think, and this has been brewing since, I want to say, like February, March, when you have SEC presidents and chancellors meeting to talk about what their conferences can do, if they don't get federal legislation, that's the next round of questions. I think, okay, what can the individual conferences do in terms of rules and regulations on their own?
0: Heather, thank you so much for the time. We appreciate the insight to the piece on ESPN.com. And it seems like college football is already here. Media days, I'm sure you're going to be busy leading up to camps opening at the end of the month.
1: I can't wait, guys. And hopefully, very soon, we'll be talking about actual football.
0: Yeah, the fun stuff, like good stuff, right?
1: Yes. We'll do it again.
0: Heather Dinich, ESPN college football reporter, joining us here on ESPN Radio. And no matter where you are, you can always listen to ESPN Radio or the ESPN app on SiriusXM Channel 80.
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5: 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Penix and Tua. I want to see how that
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3: 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The top five quarterbacks.
0: I'm excited for this, mostly because I didn't have to come up with the list, but also because where the list starts at number five could be the most intriguing spot. I feel like consensus is, in some order, you know who the top four are.
2: Yes.
0: But who sneaks into that number five spot? So, Harry Lyles Jr., you have our rank-up list today of the top five quarterbacks in the NFL.
3: Number five.
2: And, Gabe, we're going to upset people right off the rip, baby. Because I believe Drake May probably belongs in this spot. I believe he probably should have won MVP last year. But what I was not going to do in my list of top five quarterbacks was leave off the MVP. And so we come in with Matthew Stafford. Like I said, was not going to leave the MVP off this list. Had a great year last year. I'm not even saying that he didn't deserve to win MVP. He absolutely was worthy. And I think he was a good choice. Surprised that he has continued to somehow improve as he has aged, considering it seemed like, what, a few years ago, maybe 4 years ago now, looked like his arm was going to fall off. But if you told me today, picking a quarterback, I want Matthew Stafford.
0: At this point last year, we were talking about his back and how he needed epidurals to relieve back pain.
2: It's unreal. So, yes, number five, Matthew Stafford.
0: Does the fact that once he got to the Super Bowl, Drake May did not perform well in that game, did that factor into this at all?
2: No. Had Drake May won MVP, he would have been right there at number five. I felt like for me, just trying to make sense of this list, I felt like it would have been wrong for me to put the MVP not on that list. So Drake May, honorable mention.
3: Number four.
2: Number four. And you mentioned there's a class of quarterbacks where you could probably put them in any order and make your case for them. So with that said, I am going to have Joe Burrow at number four. When he's healthy, you could convince me he's number two. I'm not going to go as far as number one to say that. but when he's at his best, one of the most fun, exciting players to watch. Think he's going to be in for a huge 2026 because they mildly upgraded that defense, which is going to go a long way for a guy like Joe Burrow. So he is my number four, Gabe. Do you have any severe pushback to that?
0: I don't. My only thing with Joe is I have not liked the way he has sounded in some of the minicamp. He was comparing, saying, oh, I feel the same way about the 2019 LSU team as I feel about this team. But he wasn't selling it strong. It was almost like he was saying it just to say it.
2: Yeah.
0: And so I'm not saying he's disconnected and he's going to be. I don't think that's true for Joe Burrow. I think he's too much of a competitor.
2: Sure.
0: But I do have questions about, why are we saying this and why are we saying it in the manner we did? But no, I have no problem with Joe Burrow being number four. That makes sense to me.
2: Beauty. Then let's get to number three.
3: Number three.
2: Lamar Jackson. I wanted to put Lamar at two, but Josh Allen, who we'll obviously get to here in a second. for me, Lamar, obviously two MVPs, one of 11 players in NFL history to do such. One of the most exciting players that any of us have ever seen. I don't feel like I need to make a super strong case for this. I think, he's pretty good for a wide receiver playing quarterback, Gabe.
0: I think that's all you can say.
2: Right?
0: Because With these top three that we're now in, yes, it's going to be in whatever order and however you decide to, rank importance. And you know what? Lamar, he had some injury issues last year, but they missed the playoffs. So I think him being at three and not being higher is very fair.
2: Also, my quarterback, man, he just can't, get the flu every 4 weeks and then not play,
0: It's also fair.
2: Yeah. So anyway, number two.
3: Number two.
2: Josh Allen. All right? Listen, there are only a handful, I would say three guys, Lamar Jackson included, that if you put on any NFL team, immediate game changer. Josh Allen goes over Lamar Jackson for me because he is the more durable player. He's a needle mover. I think he's going to get the Bills a Super Bowl before his career is over. Obviously an MVP winner over Lamar Jackson, though I think there's a strong argument that Lamar probably should have won that one as well. Still deserving. Don't come at me for that. But Josh Allen, my gosh, talented. Also the reason so many teams overdraft quarterbacks now because you saw the talent when he was in college. The product was not necessarily there. And so because of him, you've had so many teams now that have overdrafted guys because they think that they can turn somebody into the next Josh Allen when there is only one Gabe.
0: The way he has been able to improve, and we were talking about Caleb Williams earlier and having to improve his accuracy and those completion percentage numbers, that's harder to do than it sounds. Yep. And Josh Allen is one of those guys that's been able to do it. Yeah, the turnovers are going to be an issue.
2: Sure.
0: But get the man some help, and he won't have to run around there trying to be Superman. Now, they've tried to do that. They went out and got DJ Moore. I don't know if that's the solution. I don't know if that's truly the answer to the question that they need in terms of help. But it is better than what they've had in the past. And I think having him along with a healthy James Cook is going to do a lot of good for this offense this year.
2: Without question. They needed the help. And to number one.
3: Number one.
2: Come on, man. It's Patrick Mahomes. And look, I understand, last year, not the best year for them. But if you're telling me life on the line, I get one quarterback to play for my well-being, I want it to be Patrick Mahomes. I mean, we still have high expectations of this team And earlier in the show, we were talking about, and I said myself, I was like, dang, I don't know if they're going to make the playoffs because of the roster. But you could convince me every single year since he has been the quarterback of the Kansas City Chiefs that they have a shot at the Super Bowl. Just incredible talent, lifts everybody up around him. And to me, when we look at the guys that previously mentioned 2 through 5, specifically really 2 through 4, Josh Allen, Lamar Jackson, and Joe Burrow, that, again, I feel like are in a similar class. To me, those guys did not do enough last year for them to supersede Mahomes as my number one pick at the quarterback position.
0: This roster certainly has deficiencies, but they've gone to Super Bowls when they've had deficiencies.
2: Yes.
0: And I've had people call up here on ESPN Radio going, how do they do this? They can't keep getting away with this. Well, you know how they kept getting away with it? Because Patrick Mahomes is that guy.
2: Yes.
0: Because Patrick Mahomes, when you give him an opportunity to win the game at the end, he's just going to go out and win the game. So you got to make sure you're not in that up. You got to make sure you're out of there. You can't let that happen. And that's what he does.
2: Yes.
0: Last year, certainly had the bumps in the road, but that does not, to me, diminish everything else that he has done. I'm right there with you. Patrick Mahomes is number one and the best quarterback in the NFL until further news.
2: Yes. And Gabe, I will add this. There are not many players in any sport that have a performance in a losing effort that will stand the test of time than Patrick Mahomes against the Buccaneers. Like, yes, you know what? They were not going to win that football game, but holy heck, man, did he do everything in his power and God's to try to make that happen. An incredible performance in a loss.
8: Now, guys, internally, in the control room, just looking at this list, Nick Cardi has an issue.
2: Okay.
8: Go ahead, Nick. State your claim. Go ahead.
9: Yeah, Devin didn't like it because we were just kind of talking back here. I would put Stafford at 2.
8: 2?
0: Whoa.
2: 2?
9: I just,
2: like, after 1 and
9: yes.
2: Before 3?
9: In the way the order of numbers goes. 1 would be Mahomes. 2 would be Stafford. For me, it's just, maybe I'm jaded, but we talk so much, and it's just like, just look at the tape. Put it on. And Stafford just wins, and he takes care of the football more so than the other guys. He has the perfect combination of experience. He's been doing it a long time, and he can still do it at a high level. I like you said, if there's one guy outside of Mahomes, you know, play for my well-being, I'm trusting Stafford.
2: So I don't hate that, especially based off the statistical profile that we've seen from Matthew Stafford over even just the last 3 seasons, right? Or specifically last year. I will give you that. I guess, like, for me, I'm sort of thinking it in over the span of the next, like, 2 or 3 years.
9: Right? Yeah, which obviously,
2: And if I'm getting you on your best day, if I'm getting you on your absolute best day, shoot, Jordan Love might make this list. What?
9: Yeah, but best day hasn't been.
0: That's what we want to hear.
8: Here goes.
0: That's what we want to hear.
8: Well, my thing is, I asked Nick, all right, are you taking Josh Allen or Matthew? If you're starting a team, are you taking Josh Allen or are you taking Matthew Stafford? What's your answer?
9: All right, well, that's starting a team, and I'm not going to pick the 39-year-old.
8: I know, but it can help inform, you know, the thought process.
2: That was sort of where I was coming from on this a little bit more than just like, all right, if we're rolling the ball out in week 15 of last year.
8: Yes.
2: You know what I mean?
8: In certain situations, you might take Stafford over Josh Allen, Lamar, you know, but.
2: Yeah.
0: Because I understand, if you're looking through the prism that Harry had said before and Nick that you just brought up of, if I had to pick one of these quarterbacks with my life on the line, yeah, I can understand how if you were to pick Josh Allen, that would be an incredibly stressful experience.
2: Yeah.
0: Like, it's already a stressful experience, and now I got to ride the roller coaster with Josh Allen all day. Yeah.
2: I can
0: understand why you might go with the safer choice there.
2: Yeah, yeah. I think, honestly, if that were the case, then I probably wouldn't even have Allen at 2.
8: Yes,
2: now that I think about it, yeah.
0: But again, it all depends upon what prism you're going to push it through. But that is the thought that popped into my mind of,
8: sorry, Harry,
0: my life is on the line, and now I've got to watch Josh Allen fumble the football.
8: Yeah, the list is final. It's going to live in infamy forever, so you can't change it now.
2: Yeah, oh, God.
0: It's too late.
2: Tough scene, you know?
0: Argentina had a miraculous comeback against Egypt yesterday. They're on to the next round. This World Cup update brought to you by Gusto. 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
16: I'm David Johnston with a 960 The Ref Southern Sports Center. The Braves' troubles continuing last night in the opener of their three-game series with the Pirates. Pittsburgh winning at 12-4. Their first baseman, Ryan O'Hearn, hit three home runs and drove in a team record 10. The Braves have now dropped 17 of their last 24 games. That's the worst record in the majors going back to June 9th. And their lead in the NL East only two games over the Phillies. The Braves and Pirates play the second of their three-game series coming up tonight. A 6:40 first pitch. We'll have it for you here on The Ref. Grant Holmes on the mound for the Braves. Georgia football, the Dogs will kick off the season in 59 days. You get the top national and local sports stories every 20 minutes. It's Athens, Voice of the Dogs, 960 The Ref and the 960 The Ref app.
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18: July is National Horseradish Month. You can find horseradish all across the world. It is a popular and well-known spice and condiment. Horseradish has been cultivated since antiquity. Horseradish roots and leaves were used as traditional medicine during the Middle Ages. Horseradish was introduced to North America during the European colonization. Native Americans, according to the internet, used horseradish to stimulate the glands, stave off scurvy, and as a diuretic treatment for the common cold. There are all kinds of dishes across the world that feature horseradish. Shakespeare mentioned it in one of his works. When you order a Bloody Mary at the bar, you'll get a touch of horseradish. There's a high content of vitamin C in horseradish, but I say to that, bull or horseradish. I get my vitamin C from orange juice. And until next time, Selah.
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0: Are we any closer to a LeBron James decision on what could slash should be his final NBA team? 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
22: 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He's Harry Lyles Jr., I'm Gabe Neitzel, and he's Devin Kane to take us through Sound Off.
23: All right, first up, Michelle Smallman, unsportsmanlike host, was on unsportsmanlike yesterday, talking about the U.S. men's national team blowout loss and saying it was a failure. Take a listen.
25: There's no excuse for that. There's no excuse for them not being ready from a mental standpoint because everything has been working in their favor so far this tournament. You had a favorable group draw. You have the home crowd. You had the red card on Balogun getting overturned. Everything was working in the United States' favor. This was the time that they were supposed to break past the round of 16. This was supposed to be the year that they went on a deeper run, and everything was breaking their way. So there's no excuse for them not to be ready for this match from a physical or a mental standpoint. It's a failure. No matter how you want to slice it, this is a disappointment. The United States did not meet their goal or their expectations for this tournament.
23: Harry, she used the word failure. Do you agree?
33: Yes and no. Failure is not the word that I would use. To me, it is more embarrassing. The way that the United States, and again, Gabe, you and I have mentioned that we're more casual to this. And my question to everybody has always been, hey, like, are they playing below, right at, or above the standard that you expected from them coming into this? And everybody kept saying, going into that Belgium game, that it was above. And so the fact that you got the red card overturned, made this huge stink about it, and then went out there and just, like, pooped down your leg. Like, man, that to me, it was just more embarrassing than anything. Because I think a lot of people, if you told them, hey, they're going to get to the round of 16, round of 8, like, they'd say, hey, like, they did what they were supposed to do. So from that perspective, I disagree a little bit. To me, it was more embarrassing than a failure.
22: I would have probably disagreed with, hey, there's no way this game can be a failure going into the game. Coming out of the game, I have no problem using it. Because of how embarrassing the game was for Team USA. You can lose that game. Belgium's a better team.
33: Yeah.
22: I don't think you can dispute that. But whatever happened, it was a clown show with some of those goals. Again, I don't watch soccer, you know, every weekend, but I think I would probably have to be watching for a very long time to see a goalkeeper come out, field the ball, and then stub his toe trying to clear it. I don't know. I've never seen that before.
33: No.
22: Maybe somebody else has, but when stuff like that happens and you end up losing in that embarrassing of a fashion, I'm okay with using the word failure.
23: All right, we talked about the Brendan Sorsby saga, Big 12. Well, Brett Yormark, the Big 12 commissioner, was at Big 12 Media Days, and he believes it's not the time to address the Sorsby issue. Here it is.
34: Let me start off by saying I appreciate the question. I appreciate other questions that are probably going to come forth today. Today is not the time to address that issue. Today is about celebrating the upcoming football season and celebrating our 16 schools.
23: Harry, go ahead.
33: Come on, man. Like, This is like when someone says, hey, no offense, but everything after but, you should take offense to. Like, hey, I appreciate the question. No, you don't.
11: It's Talladega Nights.
33: Right. And also, like, when is going to be a good day to talk about it? Like, can we get a Zoom meeting down? Or I guess, you know, over here at ESPN, we do Teams. Like, let's get something on the calendar then so we can talk about it. That's all. That's all.
22: The name of the event is Big 12 Media Day. If the media can't be asking about the biggest story in your conference, when is the appropriate time to be asking the commissioner of the league who was in the middle of a lawsuit with one of your own members? When is the time to ask about this?
23: It's crazy. All right, we'll do one more here. This is for Nick, our resident Yankees fan. Sorry, Nick. This is the 12th strikeout from Tampa Bay. Go ahead and play it.
12: To Goldschmidt. Take in, called strike three. A dozen strikeouts for Ian Seymour. And he does put up the shutdown frame in the fifth. The Rays now lead midway through five, 6-3, thanks to Ian Seymour.
23: That was courtesy 620 WDAE. And we had five more strikeouts, 17. And that is for the second straight game, 17 strikeouts, Gabe. Thoughts? Mm.
22: Always impressive when you start doing things that nobody else has had in a sport we've played for 100 years.
33: That's
22: always impressive whenever that happens.
33: Bro, there's only 27 outs in a game. That's crazy.
22: It's a tough look for the Yankees to put together against the Rays. The Rich Eisen Show, that's coming your way next. 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
10: Very quickly off the top of the show, I want to take a couple of minutes to rehash a couple of things that we've talked about recently, because I think it's really, really important for setting us up for what we need to talk about today. Do you remember on a previous show, this is probably 2 or 3 weeks ago, we brought out our copy of the Lindy's magazine, and I made mention of the fact that one of the things that Lindy said about Georgia going back to last season, because the fact that Georgia exited the playoff early, and let me just read it. They said that the Bulldogs lost by a field goal in September, and then in January, again, Ohio State was ranked number one for a while. Lane Kiffin was all the talk and the rage, and then Indiana won the national championship. And because of all these storylines, the line from Lindy's is that Georgia was under the radar nationally in 2025, that there is supposedly a radar out there that shows the blips of all the major college football talking points, and Georgia was not on that radar in 2025, so says Lindy's. And to a certain extent, that probably doesn't feel unfair necessarily, that, yeah, there was a lot more chatter being generated about a lot of other teams. Georgia, despite the fact that won the SEC, again, was in the college football playoff, was not a particularly hot topic a year ago. I think that's probably fair. And what was interesting, around the time that we were saying that, Lindy's Magazine, Off the Radar, you also had this, and I don't mean this in a bad way, but fairly weird thing that happened on a show called The Next Round, which we like, out of Alabama, hosts that do a lot of college football talk. One of their regulars is Joel Klatt, the Fox analyst. And it was interesting that day because Klatt, the guest, turned the tables on the host and he asked them a question. And if you want to get a pretty crystallized snapshot of the degree to which it seems like the Georgia has been off the radar, maybe still off the radar here right now, and not a part of the dominant college football conversation, the prevailing storylines. Listen to how Joel Klatt interacted with hosts that we like, Next Round, out of the state of Alabama, on YouTube. This is a couple of weeks ago. We made a little bit of a deal about this at the time. Here's Joel Klatt.
3: Can I ask you guys a question?
4: Yes.
3: What's the sentiment with Georgia?
4: It's weird. Yeah, unknown. It's weird. It's
12: the most unknown I can remember.
10: Okay, so that snapshot's like 15 seconds long. It's pretty short. But that, to me, is a pretty good feeling of how things are with Georgia right now. Klatt, who's, and look, we don't love everything that Joel Klatt says, but by and large, I have no problem with Joel Klatt because he's like in the trenches every single day. He's trying to do a podcast. He's following the storylines. He's not like some of the big national analysts that spend most of their offseason doing whatever and just sort of swoop in for the football season once it starts. You know, Joel Klatt's not drive-by in that way. He lives in this world every single day. I do think he's trying to come to honest conclusions about what he thinks about college football teams. So when a guy like Klatt says, hey, what's the deal with Georgia? Why is nobody talking about Georgia? I take that pretty seriously as something that probably is true.

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1: 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Do you know who Phil Steele is? Phil Steele, the famous magazine, ponderous, not exactly my cup of tea in all respects, but you know what? He's been out there doing this for a long time, so we'll give him his just due on that. But Phil Steele goes on Atlanta radio station 680 The Fan, and the quote from Steele, very much in line with, like, say, Klatt, the Next Round guys, the Lindy's magazine. In fact, let me read this to you off the screen here for a moment. This is what Phil Steele says on 680 The Fan about Georgia. I feel they're being overlooked. He says, I've got them at number two in the country. I still think that Georgia is the best team in the SEC this year. Now, number two in the country, you can decide if you'd be happy with that or not. Best team in the SEC, maybe that's certainly a pretty good place to start for Georgia here this year. But it's the first part of the phrase that I gravitate towards because it feels like what Joel Klatt said, feels like what other shows have said, people who care about college football, and what some of the preseason magazines have said. Right now, Georgia's being overlooked, or to put it more neutrally, in some respects, Georgia's just not generating a lot of conversation. Now, let me call time out and be self-aware just for a moment. I totally realize that if every single analyst and every single show and every single writer, if everybody is talking about no one talking about Georgia, at a certain point it becomes untrue that no one's talking about Georgia. I totally get that. That there's a point in which if everybody keeps talking about how nobody's talking about you, then, well, everybody is talking about you. They may all be saying the same thing, but it's no longer true that they are not speaking about you. So I get there's a weird, like, meta part of all that. I do understand that. But generally speaking, there is a degree to which the people are just more interested in talking about other things here right now, that Georgia is getting overlooked. We've said this before. Everybody thinks the media either disregards their favorite team, whatever sport it might be, or doesn't give their team enough credit. Everybody has a tendency to think that the media is either out to get my team or just ignoring my team unfairly. That's a pretty common thing for sports fans to feel, and I probably have felt that way sometimes throughout my life as a sports fan. I also believe that there is a genuine reason that the media doesn't always love Georgia. And we said this maybe a couple of weeks ago, that what Georgia doesn't really do is Georgia doesn't cultivate individual stars as much. Even Georgia's best teams that were filled with great players, they didn't always cultivate a lot of individual stars. And this isn't a good thing or a bad thing. This is just true. Media, whether it be writers, TV, whatever, media would rather talk about a person than a team. It's just easier to create a storyline around an individual. It's easier to tell a story around a person as opposed to a collection of people. This is why, like, I'll give you a brief example. So, like, in the NBA in June, we saw the New York Knicks, a team, win a championship for the first time in, what, since the early 1970s. Huge deal, right? Knicks fans coming out of the woodworks all over the place. This was a very big deal, very highly rated, huge, huge thing. But if you turn on, like, ESPN daytime TV now, they're not talking about the Knicks anymore. They're talking about LeBron James. Where's LeBron James going to play? LeBron's 40-whatever years old, not a consequential figure for the most part in the league, but this is still what the media gravitates towards because, for whatever reason, it's just human nature. It's easier to tell stories about a person than it is to tell stories about a team. And Georgia's always been pretty team-oriented. It's had good individual players, but not the kind of individual player that stands out from the rest. And so, therefore, the way in which Georgia presents itself is not the preferred way that media likes to tell stories. That's just simple as. And so that's one of the reasons why sometimes Georgia is off the national radar, getting overlooked, and maybe not getting the credit it deserves. It is also the reason we exist. We exist to recognize what it is that the media might not notice about Georgia. And if you're a Georgia fan trying to make sense of, because ultimately what you really care about is, how good is my team going to be this fall? And you might be left to assume, well, if nobody's talking about me on the TV shows and the YouTube chats and the whatevers, then maybe we're not good enough. Maybe we're just not as relevant as we once were. And there's certainly a chance that's true. But I think there might be an example in this case.

0: of Georgia actually being far better in one key area than a lot of the media is perhaps paying attention to. Because just like the media prefers individuals over collections of players like a team, the media also prefers offense over defense. And we know for a fact, in fact, if we played the Joel Klatt clip longer, one of the things they got into in that show the other day was the fact that Georgia's going to find some receivers. So offense is going to be a big deal for Georgia this year, and Georgia's for the most part fully embraced that. But since the media likes offense more than defense, the media has a tendency to pretend the defense doesn't exist and that somehow defense is boring and defense is therefore treated as inconsequential. But in the case of Georgia, defense has been one of the main reasons that Georgia has been as nationally relevant as it has been in the Kirby Smart era, and also a huge reason why it won back-to-back national championships in 2021 and 2022. So as I try to pay attention to both what's going on at Georgia and what the national media seems to notice about Georgia, the one thing that seems pretty obvious to me is I do not think that most of the media has caught up to the fact that Georgia as a defensive unit might be back in a big way this fall. That this might be a truly elite defense once again because of all the reasons we've been discussing. And I don't think the media likes talking about defense. I think that's a little bit of a boring thing to them. It's not as fun as talking about, you know, Arch Manning or whatever quarterback or wide receiver. And so, therefore, it's probably easy to dismiss it. It's more fun to talk about something else. But in terms of what actually decides games on the field this fall, having a great defense, having a defense within a similar vein of what Georgia's had in its championship era, that would be a big deal. And Georgia probably has not had that. Certainly in 2024, 2025, probably even 2023, even though they were undefeated in the regular season. You've had probably 3 years of what feels like a little bit of a dip for Georgia defensively. Fairly or not, that's the way that it feels. And it seems like to me in 2026, you may be back in the direction of being what could truly feel like an elite defense for this upcoming season. Now, I say most of the media doesn't seem to notice this. It's not fair to say that all of the media has disregarded that. Because, you know, yesterday on the show, we played a clip from Greg McElroy, who is, and y'all know McElroy, former Alabama quarterback. I think he's on his way to probably being the top, you know, color analyst in the sport in the next few years, probably the guy doing the biggest games. I think that's probably where McElroy is headed. I, for the most part, I like the work that he does on TV. He also does his own podcast. And he was doing this thing the other day about, like, say, best case, worst case scenario for Georgia. We did some of his stuff yesterday, fairly asking questions about what the Georgia offense is going to be. But when it came time to talk about the stuff that he liked most about Georgia, to McElroy's credit, it seems like what he is aware of about UGA right now is the sort of thing the rest of the media might be missing. So if a guy like Phil Steele, who writes a magazine and does a bunch of radio interviews, if he wants to say Georgia's being overlooked, well, it's only fair for us to ask, if that's true, what then specifically is being overlooked about Georgia? Greg McElroy says it might be the defense.
1: Now, the case for Georgia is stability in a sport that has none. I mean, Kirby Smart has been there for 11 years. You bring back both coordinators. You bring back quarterback Gunnar Stockton back in year number two as a starter, where he completed nearly 70% of his throws. He took care of the football. He was also terrific in scoring 10 touchdowns with his legs. You look at the returning production that's back across the board. A defense that ranks in the top five nationally in returning production. And when you watch Georgia, you see the same thing every year, right? They run it, they stop the run, they don't beat themselves, and they're super physical. And remember this lesson, right? The last three champions, they all won with what? Elite defense. Right? Well, defense and Georgia are synonymous. They always have defense.
0: So I think those words from McElroy are really worth paying attention to. He says, look at the last three national champions, all from the Big Ten. All three of these in their own way were defensive-led teams. Now, you may come back and say, well, hold on. Michigan at least had a first-round draft pick at quarterback. Ohio State had Jeremiah Smith. Indiana had Fernando Mendoza, who was the number one overall pick. That's true in all cases. But I would say all three teams, defense probably better than the offense in all three of those situations. And that's very consistent with what has been the prevailing trend across college football these last few years, which is the offensive revolution that seemed to define the sport in the second decade of the 21st century. For the most part, that's over. that we're not seeing robust offensive stats across the board. Even from the programs who have the best offensive players, they are not putting up statistical profiles that are in keeping with what the sport was about, like, say, 2014 through 2019, pre-pandemic, that era. Not even close for the most part. This is a defensive age once again. The recent national champions have had great defense. And Greg McElroy says Georgia's defense this year might look like those. Does it look as good as its best defense in 2021? Maybe not. All you really need, though, to be is the best defense among the teams you're competing with right now, along the lines of what Michigan, Ohio State, and Indiana were. And Greg McElroy says he thinks that Georgia can be that.
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3: Batted in for the Pirates. They came via a grand slam and 2 3-run homers. That is a record for the Pirates franchise. If you're curious, the Major League record, 12 runs batted in a single game done by 2 players. If you're looking for any highlights from the Braves, Michael Harris had a pair of hits yesterday, as did Austin Riley. Hopefully a spark to get him going. The Braves and Pirates back at it tonight. 6:40, we'll have it for you right here on The Ref. It'll be Grant Holmes on the mound for the good guys. Argentina and Messi win their World Cup match over Egypt yesterday at Mercedes-Benz Stadium in Atlanta. Also, the Swiss knocked off Colombia. You get the top local and national sports stories every 20 minutes right here on Athens Voice of the Dogs, 960 The Ref, and on the 960 The Ref app.
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0: It's important to also lean into why he says that, because this is the thing that Georgia has going for it, is that Georgia does bring back a lot at all three levels. Proven high-level players at defensive line, linebacker, and the secondary. And within that, and this is the type of thing that people outside of our bubble know less about, within that, you've also got the possibility and certainly the hope for like emerging stars. And not every single one of these storylines is going to break your way, but between like an Elijah Griffin or what a Justin Williams might be, or the next step for Chris Cole or Chase Linton, whose name's going to come up in some of this, the next generation at secondary, whether it be Rashawn Dinkins at a safety spot, or, you know, certainly LS maybe becoming like a first round pick level player, or DeMelo Jones becoming the next phase of his development. A lot of names that people don't necessarily know a lot about going along with the established proven starters, then yeah, the building blocks seem to be there for Georgia to be what, as McElroy said, an elite defense once again. Now, there's no guarantee that any of this works out quite the way we want it to. Not all of our most hopeful projections for the upcoming season are going to pan out. This may not fully do. This may not fully pan out either. But if you're looking for a reason to believe that Georgia really can be a national championship, I'm going to a true national championship contender, deeper run in the playoff, with a really big shot to win the whole thing, it could be on defense. And that could be why so many folks around the media don't seem to have Georgia on their radar right now. Fairly or not, rightly or wrongly, the media just doesn't love talking about defense. It's more interesting to talk about quarterbacks. It's more interesting to talk about skill position players required out of the transfer portal and all the teams that have a lot of that going on. Sometimes to a certain type of media person, defense can be boring. But for the average Georgia fan, watching his defense dominate the way that it did all throughout 2021 and most of 2022 as well, that wasn't boring whatsoever. That felt really, really good. And there is some evidence to believe that 2026 could feel like that once again. All right, let me shift gears to something completely different here just for a moment and give you what might be a little bit of good news in recruiting. And this is one of those things where, and this is not very like journalistically sound, I don't consider myself a journalist, but we've had a couple of moments in which just kind of had to give you a hunch. And we talked about this the other day with Kelsey Adams, the four-star offensive line commit to Georgia. And we paused the show the other day. We're in the midst of talking about something. And I said, have you noticed that the thing that was supposed to happen hasn't happened yet? That was what we said the other day, that, you know, Adams was visiting LSU and probably going to flip to LSU. And then we started hearing about Mississippi State. And then we started hearing about a bunch of others. And we were hearing so much about every school but Georgia that the prevailing conventional wisdom became, well, Kelsey Adams is just probably not going to end up at UGA. And that's one of the things that made the Kennedy Jackson, flip from Florida such a big deal, is you got to have the elite offensive tackle. And so you had to go out and get Jackson. A, you want the player, but B, it just seemed obvious that Georgia was set to lose Adams. And so therefore that made the Jackson thing all the more important. And then Georgia gets KJ Jackson, but then more time passes. And you may remember this if you're a regular listener or viewer, that we were just talking. We said, hey, have you noticed that Georgia was supposed to lose Kelsey Adams? It was thought to be a foregone conclusion that Adams may go to LSU or may go to one of these other places. And we said, boy, that hasn't happened yet. That it may happen tomorrow. It may happen by the time people hear the show. Most people listen on demand, watch on demand. By the time you hear my voice, this may have already occurred, but to this point, it has not happened. And here we are more time later, and that thing that hadn't happened then still has not happened. For now, Kennedy Jackson is in Georgia's 2027 class, and for all we know, he may stay there. Now, I found out about this because of a story that Jeff Sintel wrote at DogNation.com. So let me give this to you first, and I believe we also have further evidence of this. So Jeff writing about Kennedy Jackson. So we went pretty deep in on this on TikTok, but here's what Jeff writes. The Adams posted an edit on July 4th under his username, which is, I guess, is it Uchel, is that how you say it? Which appears to be his personal account. He's thanked his family members for their support on other posts from that account. So basically we have proof this may be the time. We went deep on this, that this is Adams' official account. And so the edit Jeff Sintel describes was posted with a music track from the artist Future, which reflected in his own content. It includes the following: a picture of him following his Georgia Tech visit that says, "I like Georgia Tech." A picture of him from his LSU official visit, which reads, "I like LSU." A picture of him from his North Carolina visit, which reads, "I like UNC." A picture of him from his Georgia visit, which reads, "But I love, love, love UGA." And how much do you love, love, love to hear that? The caption of the post is also revealing in its own right. It says, I believe I'm saying this right, "The crib for sure," or "for show," which I think means that this is where he considers his home. So that is Kelsey Adams from TikTok. I read about this at DogNation.com. I've also since learned we actually have the TikTok. I'm assuming this is without the Future music being played. So there you go. I like Georgia Tech. I like LSU. I like UNC. But I love, love, love UGA. And look, who knows where all of this is going? I mean, we've been led to believe throughout the years that where there is smoke, there is fire. And there was certainly some smoke around Adams being somewhere other than Georgia. But I said this to Jeff when he was on the show last week, whenever it was, that the longer this goes without happening, the more, you know, you might come to the conclusion, well, maybe it's not going to happen. And look, there have been plenty of false positives put out on social media over the years. I certainly don't think that this particular TikTok video is a binding referendum, but I do take it as good news. And I'll tell you this right now. I saw Adam. We broadcast a couple of his games a year ago. I really like him as a player. I really do. And I would really, really like to see him remain in this 2027 recruiting class. And I guess the point of all of this here this morning is to, first of all, tell you that tonight, Jeff Sintel, Kaylee Manziel will talk more about this on Before the Hedges. So check that out on the Dog Nation video channels, including YouTube. That comes up tonight. So there's that. But also there's this. This is a time in which a lot of Georgia fans are hoping for some good news in recruiting. And they're talking about how the recruiting overall feels different, but recruiting for Georgia in particular feels a little different than it once did. I can't completely deny that. I've noticed that too. I'm a fan that likes to consume this content. And it does seem like, in terms of like the elite 4- and 5-star commitments, probably fewer of those to talk about than we once had. But it doesn't mean there's no good news. And the potential of holding on to a guy like Adams would itself be very, very big news. So don't take a TikTok message as proof of anything necessarily. But it is a suggestion of something we had a hunch about the other day, that the longer Adams goes still a part of Georgia's class, the more hope maybe grows that he will finish as a part of that class as well. It is certainly something we'll be watching very closely in the weeks to come. My name is Brandon Adams. This is Dog Nation Daily, daily podcast for Georgia Bulldogs fans. Poured today by Dr. Pepper. We are glad you are with us, however you get to us. Live on video, 10 a.m. As I said, most people watch the show on demand. But for those who find some time during their day to watch us live, we certainly appreciate that. Love our friends in Athens on the radio, Athens Sports Radio 960 The Ref. That's always a lot of fun. And then podcasts, Apple, Spotify. Look, we are big, big fans, and I will always have probably a certain preference for the podcast side because that's where we started. That's all we thought we'd ever be. Streaming video was non-existent in the ancient times when this show first began. So for those who continue to listen via the Apple Podcast Player, the Spotify, now growing by leaps and bounds, or whatever other platform you're using, thank you so much for being a part of what we do here on Dog Nation Daily, poured by Dr. Pepper. And speaking of Dr. Pepper, they're a big part of my life all the time. But man, how hot has this brand been this summer? People love the, for a limited time, offering, which is Dr. Pepper Creamy Coconut and Dr. Pepper Creamy Coconut Zero Sugar. We've had a great time with this, hearing from people about that. You know, we took a bunch of this with us on our Dog Nation cruise. Our friend Jonathan from Dr. Pepper went with us on the Dog Nation cruise. And so we had all the Dr. Pepper Creamy Coconut out there in the Bahamas, beautiful beaches. And I think that's the vibe they're going for on this. Not everybody can be at the beach all the time. Some of you live at the beach, but not everybody can be at the beach all the time. but you can have the flavor that you associate with the beach to go for you and make every summer moment feel just like a vacation. That's what Dr. Pepper is all about. So I'm going to encourage you to pick some up. Wherever you're doing your grocery shopping, make it a part of your summer. You're having cookouts with friends, you're getting together around the lake, or you just wish you were. Take the flavor of Dr. Pepper Creamy Coconut and Dr. Pepper Creamy Coconut Zero Sugar with you. It's available only for a limited time, so make sure you enjoy some of that today. All right, fun show for us. It's Davin Bellamy later on. Mike Griffith here coming up in just a moment. Prior to that, though, let's get ready to go around the doghouse presented today by our friends at Georgia Farm Bureau. And I think we have a pretty clear picture of what is going to be one of the big storylines for Georgia for this upcoming season. You know, 2 weeks from now is SEC Media Days, where a lot of the stuff about Georgia is going to be talked about. And then after that, you're right there at the doorstep of the start of fall camp. And one of the things we're going to be watching closely is if Georgia can repeat history in 2026 the way that it did in 2025, where Georgia found two incoming freshmen who were starter-level players for their offensive line. One of those was maybe somewhat to be expected. Juan Gaston had generated a lot of buzz even prior to the start of the season. People had liked the work he had done on the All-Star circuit as a major elite recruit, and there had been early talk about him during fall camp that by the time the season got here, Gaston being a guy who was playing, that was not some huge wild surprise. People had somewhat expected that. What was a little bit more surprising to me, maybe not surprising to others, but a little bit more surprising to me was the way in which Dontrell Glover became the same thing. And boy, Glover just became a bedrock member of Georgia's offensive line a year ago, totally in contrast to what was not the most like eye-popping recruiting ranking. And it's worth keeping that in mind at a time in which Georgia's also bringing in a lot of recruits who maybe don't quite have the same accolades that previous classes once did, that it's at least possible to find a very good player from a lower recruiting ranking. Glover was one of the most important players this team had a year ago. So last season, you needed offensive line help. You found a couple of freshmen who were capable of doing it for you. And there is pretty strong reason to believe that Georgia's going to try to do that again this year in the person of Zakai Helton, who obviously was showcased a lot on G-Day, was a big part of a very good Carrollton team a year ago, one of the powers in the state of Georgia, and a guy that's also got an interesting personal story, overcoming some illness that took him out, you know, below a football weight that would have allowed him to play offensive line in the SEC, fighting his way back from that. And there was one point in time we thought, at least I thought, probably dumb, but you saw him in the state championship game, he's just getting after the quarterback. It's like, maybe this guy should be playing defense. Well, no, what you find out is this is a really, really good offensive line, someone who's got polish to his game and might be ready to play right away for Georgia this season. Certainly what we saw from G-Day suggests that's possible. I also noticed that he got a nice write-up the other day from our friends at CBSSports.com. I'll show you this on the screen. The headline from them: SEC freshmen to watch in 2026. Alabama, Tennessee, Georgia have first-year players who could flash early. The guy that gets mentioned for Georgia is Zakai Helton. Kirby Smart, they say, doesn't often count on first-year players up front, but Helton has the talent to change that this season. Bulldogs replacing key pieces along the offensive line, creating an opportunity for the highly touted interior lineman to earn some first-team reps. Helton brings SEC-ready size, physicality, and a nasty edge that Georgia starters routinely model in the trenches. For a team with national championship expectations, finding immediate production from Helton provides a significant boost to the offense. Interesting description from CBS. I might say it's slightly different. To me, what the Helton story is about is that if he does prove to be as ready as a guy like Glover and Gaston were a year ago, then what that does is it creates the luxury for Georgia to have a more robust competition at right tackle. And that's what this is really about. Look, if you look across the Georgia offensive line right now, Ernest Green's going to slide over and be your left tackle. And I'm sorry, nationally, you can't ask for much better than that. That's a guy who's played a lot of football. That's a guy who, if he can be fully healthy for this season, has a chance to be a first-round pick. That's about as good as you can have as a returning starter over there. I think if you're a Georgia fan, you got to feel really, really good about what Ernest Green can be for you this year. So, boom, left tackle, you like that. Glover, we've talked about plenty. He's going to slide over into that Micah Morris role at the left guard. Micah Morris was 30 years old last year, it felt like. So obviously you got an imbalance in terms of age, but you saw enough good football from Glover last year. You feel really good about that. We said this on a show, I think it was last week, that, hey, I've got some lingering questions about how healthy Drew Bobo is and how quickly he might be back to full health. Maybe he's that way now, but I do have some lingering questions about that. But if Bobo is fully healthy at a position that matters like center, then Drew is one of the best players in America, and I do mean that legitimately. So there you have three of your five offensive line spots. You, I think, know what to expect, and I think you've got every reason to feel very good about all of that.
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3: I'm Logan Booker with the 960 The Ref Southern Sports Center. The Braves fall to the Pirates in Pittsburgh yesterday in historic fashion. It was Ryan O'Hearn that had 10 runs batted in for the Pirates. They came via a grand slam and 2 3-run homers. That is a record for the Pirates franchise. If you're curious, the Major League record, 12 runs batted in a single game done by two players. If you're looking for any highlights from the Braves, Michael Harris had a pair of hits yesterday, as did Austin Riley, hopefully a spark to get him going. The Braves and Pirates back at it tonight, 6:40. We'll have it for you right here on the Ref. It'll be Grant Holmes on the mound for the good guys. Argentina and Messi win their World Cup match over Egypt yesterday at Mercedes-Benz Stadium in Atlanta. Also, the Swiss knocked off Colombia. You get the top local and national sports stories every 20 minutes right here on Athens' Voice of the Dogs, 960 The Ref, and on the 960 The Ref app.
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0: It's what's going to happen on the right side that gets interesting. Because if Helton, like the two freshmen a year ago, if he slides over and if he's completely ready to go right away, then all of a sudden now, and I'm just kind of thinking out loud here, you've got a competition at right tackle that now includes Juan Gaston, and I believe maybe his more natural position, fighting to be a starter at offensive tackle. Also, Ja Jackson. And the buzz around Jackson's real. A lot of people think that Ja, despite the fact that he's only just briefly removed from a basketball career, this was a basketball player full-time just a couple of years ago, and now he's in line to potentially compete to be a starter at Georgia. I would say that Ekene Ogboko is also part of that conversation too. So if Helton is your guard and if he's ready to go, that's three pretty good candidates to start at right tackle that just give you a far better competition overall, because if you've got that many potentially capable guys, the chance of finding at least one good starter, it just goes up. And now you're talking about, in a day and age in which, how many teams across college football feel good about their sixth, seventh, eighth offensive lineman? Maybe not that many. But Georgia could now say, okay, we think we may have a backup offensive tackle who's capable of playing. Georgia loves to have the versatile, almost like the six-man guy that can play up and down the line. You know, that's potentially what a Gaston could be too, capable of playing multiple positions. That the versatility they seek, they would just have more of that too. A lot of this hinges on Helton being as good as some people think that he might be. Now, we all got to be careful of, well, just because Georgia found these two guys a year ago, Gaston and Glover, doesn't guarantee they're going to do this again with Helton. And that's true, but at the same time, there was so much buzz around him in the spring. He got to play and you know, had a very prestigious spot on the field for G-Day, that you have to take that's somewhat real as well, that this really might be what it's supposed to be for Helton in his freshman season. With that in mind, let's go back to the spring and let's hear some of what Kirby Smart said about Zakai at the time, both in terms of, as I mentioned, the physical challenges that he overcame because of illness and the level of preparation that he's already at. Even during his first spring practice, this was Kirby Smart a couple of months ago.
21: Basically, sticking with him was easy because he was a high character, high effort, great program, high school program he played in. What he put on tape spoke volumes. So it was a concern of everybody when he was lower on his weight. I don't think anybody would tell you, or not truthfully, that they weren't worried about it. But we've also seen kids be very successful here with Crohn's and do things right and control their weight once they had a management plan. And he put that in place, and he also put a lot of really hard work on tape. And he came to camps. I mean, he's a worker. He's tough. He practices hard. He's a bright kid to be around. He loves practice every day. He's always smiling. It's a joy to be around, and just have a lot of respect for what he's been through as a kid to grow and mature. And he's seen some things people hadn't seen, and he's you know, hopefully going to be able to help us when he's fully developed and ready to go.
0: Yeah, it's a great story, and if you're not fully acquainted with it, you ought to, because, you know, when you go through a Crohn's disease situation like that, he lost a lot of weight, got really thin for a while, but obviously now fully back. So it's an incredible story of perseverance from him, and it's worth telling over and over again. But also, to bring this to a close, you know, we started the show today by talking about the contrast between what the national media knows about Georgia and what fans themselves may be fully aware of. I think the Helton story here is another really good example of that. The average national media person or college football fan spread across our continent-sized country, they don't know who Zakai Helton is. That is not a famous name to them. There are even maybe some Georgia fans who are not fully acquainted with who this incoming freshman is either. But if you're thinking about where the hinge points are for Georgia in 2026, the the storylines to follow that'll determine just how good Georgia can be. This is one of those. If this freshman offensive guard is truly capable of starting, there is a domino effect from that that's going to make Georgia a much better football team, because now the competition to be the right tackle is just more robust, and the overall depth, the number of offensive linemen who can potentially play winning football, that's also gone up by at least one as well. This is one of those things that when we get into fall camp, we're going to want to get deep in the weeds on this topic, because Georgia has a chance to be improved with its offensive line. And all of the missions and ambitions they have offensively, all of that made easier if this group up front can play how we think they might be able to. We'll make that Around the Doghouse, presented today by our friends at Georgia Farm Bureau. Now, Zakai is one of those Georgia-grown guys right there in Carrollton High School. That's where he went. And we love Georgia-grown things here around Georgia. We talk about this all the time. We also love the fact that our friends at Georgia Farm Bureau have been supporting our agricultural community in Georgia for as long as they have been. One of the ways they do that is by providing great resources and service when it comes to insurance. And the cool thing is, you may not have a green thumb. The truth is, I'm not much of a grow. You know, I don't grow very much produce and things like that. 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We love having Georgia Farm Bureau as a part of Around the Doghouse. We also love having great guests on Wednesday, Davin Bellamy later on. How about for right now, though, Mike Griffith here today, Dog Nation Daily, poured by Dr. Pepper.
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0: Say hello to Mike. I'm going to give a bigger shout out for this later on, but I want to at least briefly mention this right now. So yesterday we got together as a Dog Nation team for something we're going to put out next week. I'm on vacation, and we wanted to do something special for that, what we think of as the final summer week before SEC Media Days, and the season's basically here. We did a Dog Nation roundtable. Mike was a part of that. Kaylee, Jeff, Connor, all sitting around. We had a great cast of folks also helping us produce this, which was incredibly valuable. But Mike, I just want to say thank you on air. I thought this turned out really well. I cannot wait for people to see this. I think it's going to be a great series of shows for us next week. It was a really fun conversation. It was nice to get into the football part of this, because I do believe that Georgia is going to be a fascinating football team on the field this fall. So as we get into our discussion here, let me first of all say thank you to you for being a part of that yesterday.
5: Yeah, Brandon, and obviously the people that watch know you've done a lot of great work, but I really thought yesterday's shows, and again, like you, I'm excited about next week for the series that we're going to have. I thought it was some of your best work. You really kind of kept us on task, because I think we talked everything Georgia A to Z, you know, talking about supervisors for season plans and stories. I said, my goodness, I think Brandon must have covered 100 storylines in our conversations, and people will see this next week on Dog Nation Daily. It's going to be the best preview they're going to see anywhere on Georgia football, because we literally went down every single issue right down to the long snappers, schedule, team issues. I mean, I really don't think we missed anything. So like you, Brandon, I'm excited about the preview series. I think we need to make this an annual thing. I think it was that good.
0: No, I thought it was really fun too, and I appreciate your contribution to it. I also want to bring you in on the topic we were just discussing, because to me, Zakai Helton is one of those fascinating names for Georgia here this year, for the simple reason that a lot of times you measure your offensive line depth in the total number of players, regardless of position, that you have that could potentially play winning football for you. You know, last year, Georgia, to its credit, found a couple of freshmen who were capable of doing that, and the Georgia offensive line was made better because of that. If you could repeat that history this year with a guy like Helton, giving someone like Juan Gaston a chance to compete to be the starter at right tackle, all of a sudden, the domino effect from that gives this offensive line a chance to be much better than it otherwise would be, and allow maybe the offense itself to realize its full potential. You know, Helton's not a famous name. I don't know how many people at SEC Media Days know enough about him to ask, but for people who live face first in the world of Georgia football all the time, to me, this is one of the biggest storylines for fall camp of, can Georgia do this again and find another freshman who can be a starter for its offensive line, and what that would then create with depth at other positions because of it?
5: Yeah, I think offensive line is one of the places Georgia does have championship depth. I mean, we know that Kirby puts a big emphasis on that, and all you got to do is go back and look through the years, and you know, you don't want to say, well, you're definitely going to lose a starter at some point, but gosh, Brandon, it seems like every year you're going to have to do some plug and play, some adjustment. You know, Georgia's done a great job the way they coach these guys up to be multiple in their positions. They use a lot of different rotations. What was it last year? I think there were six different rotations through five games, some out of necessity, some out of competition. Nothing but good news here, though, with Helton. I'm with you. I think this is, again, championship depth, and to win a championship, because that's what we're talking about now. We're not talking about win the SEC and playing the BCS title game or even a four-game playoff. We're talking about another three-game season, and you have got to have depth, especially now that we're going to this nine-game SEC schedule.
0: So I want to move to something else just for a second, because I know this is something you've written a lot about and talked about. We saw another example yesterday, and this is kind of broadening it out beyond Georgia a little bit. Alabama and Auburn both came out and made a joint statement against the proposed legislation that's been making its way to the United States Senate, you know, the so-called bills to save college sports. And it seems like there's so little support within the SEC, the Big Ten, for this, that this is just probably not going anywhere. This bill got farther than any bill has prior to it. There is going to be a vote on it, but I don't get the impression that, you know, the senators from the southern states, the Midwestern states, I don't get the impression they're going to vote for this just because both leagues and the schools within the leagues have expressed their dissatisfaction with it, which leads to, well, then what is coming next? And Mike, it seems obvious that the breakdown of this, breaking down around the issue of, do you have a right to reorganize yourself as a larger conference, a different conference, a so-called super league, and leave out the Cody Campbell cares about Texas Tech, you know, Big 12, ACC, these smaller programs, less lucrative, less valuable. Mike, it seems like that's where this is going.
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11: 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Dan Schwartzman in on this Wednesday. I'll also be in tomorrow as well for Rich. 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MLB last night, the good, the bad, the ugly. Yankees striking out 17 times for the second game in a row. Ohtani hits his 300th career home run. Didn't let that 299 linger too long. Ryan O'Hearn, 3 homers, 10 ribbies, and a Pirates win. And Tyler Tolbert ties a major league record, hits in 12 straight plate appearances. I don't think anybody out there on any of these poly markets thought that Tyler Tolbert would be the answer of who would be the next to tie the record for hits in 12 straight plate appearances. But he is. Congratulations to Tyler Tolbert of the Royals. He is the answer to that question that people were probably dying to find out who it would be. But I want to get back to Ohtani here and what we're watching, because you can sit here and say it's been a down offensive year for Ohtani, and that's because the standards we have placed on Ohtani offensively are ridiculous, and rightfully so. Guy can't pitch because he had Tommy John and goes, I think I'm going to do 50-50 this year, and the dude actually does it, right? It's insane. He actually does 50-50, and then he follows it up by 50-some-odd homers and less stolen bases, whatever. The guy is the greatest we've ever seen because he can do whatever he wants. Like, you know those, remember the late Chuck Norris? He had those great memes about Chuck Norris, like Death Fears Chuck Norris, things like that. When it comes to baseball and Ohtani, that's exactly what it is. Like, Ohtani can do whatever he wants. Baseball fears Ohtani. Like, he is, at this point, bigger than the game because of the fact he is the greatest. And a down year for Ohtani offensively right now is what? 294, 20 homers, 55 ribbies. By the way, he's hitting leadoff, let's not forget. He's a leadoff hitter. And then throw him on the mound. He's got 9 wins, a sub-2 ERA, a sub-1 whip. The only thing keeping him off the statistical leaderboard is the fact he hasn't pitched enough innings. You got to pitch one inning for every game your team has played. And that is what qualifies you. And he's not reached that yet. And may not, by the way. So when you have like Kyle Schwarber with 31 home runs, and he's had a phenomenal season, and Schwarber is an unbelievable home run hitter. And I love these conversations people have about, well, who's the MVP, blah, blah, blah. You can have a legit discussion in the American League as to who the true MVP is. Is it Bobby Witt Jr.? Judge is out of that conversation. Is it Yordan Alvarez with Houston? I mean, there's a bunch of good names that you can throw into a conversation in the American League as to who is the legit MVP. But right now in the National League, is there really a conversation? Are we looking at Schwarber's home runs versus Ohtani's entire work of art, right? Like, forget the hitting, throw in the pitching, and clearly far and away, he's probably the unanimous MVP again. I think to a point we manufacture a conversation just to have it, because there's no conversation to be had. There's literally no conversation right now to be had as to who is the MVP in the National League. It is a foregone conclusion. The only thing that can stop Ohtani from winning another unanimous MVP, which would be what, number 5 in 6 years, would be injuries. Can Shohei Ohtani stay healthy for the remaining 70 games of the year? And that's the only thing that would stop him from being MVP. You know, Aaron Judge was having a Judge-esque season, maybe a couple of too many strikeouts, and the average was a little down. But when he went down with the injury at 17 homers and was number two in baseball, I think, for home runs behind Schwarber. So injuries kind of ended Judge's quest for another MVP. And that's the only thing that would stop Ohtani. And my colleague across the glass, James Steele, brought up Barry Bonds. And Barry Bonds has the most MVPs in history. What, seven MVPs he won? I think it was like seven or something, something crazy like that, right? Six, seven? What was it?
10: Yeah, seven. Yeah, seven. I'd count real quick. I'm bad at counting. Seven, yep.
11: That's why we're in radio, my friend. We're not here to count. But seven MVPs. Ohtani is already number two with four. And Ohtani probably wins a fifth. Now, I don't know what Ohtani does behind closed doors. I don't believe he's out there shooting stuff into his body that would be considered illegal to the game, the way Barry Bonds obviously was, to a point, chemically enhanced, let's put it that way, like the rest of baseball was back then. But Ohtani's going to win probably his fifth MVP this year, and really the only thing that's going to stop him from continuously winning MVPs is going to be age. Because there's nobody in his league, right? Because if Ohtani has, as James, you put it, a down year, he brings it back up because he's actually pitching better this year than he's ever pitched. That's the crazy thing. Like, he's not going to win Cy Young, most likely. But you throw in Cy Young numbers and really good offensive numbers, you mix that all together in the mixing pot, guess what? You have yourself a unanimous MVP because he does it better than anybody else. You've had novelty acts before, right? Dwight Gooden back in the day was considered a good hitting pitcher. CC Sabathia was considered a good hitting pitcher. You had some guys who could throw hard, right? Oh, this guy, Rick Ankiel, this and that. But there's nobody who's been a legit ace on the mound and an ace at the plate the way that Ohtani is. So Ohtani hits his 300th home run yesterday. And the question now becomes, what's Ohtani's future, right? He's got years remaining on that massive contract. He is not going to be able to do this forever. But here's what Shohei Ohtani can do now that you can DH in the National League. He can always move to the bullpen and be a closer. Like, Ohtani doesn't have to give you 150, 160, 180 innings pitched a year, right? He justifies his massive contract by his offense only. But when there comes a point where he is not going to be able to physically keep doing what he's doing now, put him in the bullpen. Ohtani's got the stuff to be a closer. He's got the mentality, the makeup to be a closer. He doesn't have to completely stop pitching. Now, Buster Olney, who is obviously one of the greatest out there when it comes to being a baseball insider for ESPN, BBTN podcast host Hamber and Emmett. But Buster Olney actually addressed this issue when it came to Ohtani and what his future holds. Take a listen to Olney talking about the fact that he can't play two ways his entire career. Here's Buster Olney.
12: What he told reporters after the game was that he dealt with this sort of feeling earlier in the season, and Dave Roberts and Ohtani both downplayed it. They said, look, it's not a long-term thing. It's just something that they're managing. But I would say this. He's had a series of these things this year, right? It was earlier this season when he had some left knee soreness. That, of course, for a right-handed pitcher is the land knee. And, you know, that backed him off a little bit. He's had some blister issues. And I think all of it is just a reminder that doing this two-way thing is really difficult. And now as he gets older, he's 32 years old, he's got to sort through these things. They have to make choices. There's constant communication between Shohei and the Dodgers athletic training staff, and they're getting feedback from him. So they're working it out, but I really truly don't believe that this is going to be something he can continue to very late in his career because it's just too hard.
11: That's Buster Olney, ESPN Baseball Insider on the BBTN podcast hosted by Hammer and Emmett. Now, he's correct. It puts incredible wear and tear on your body to try to be a two-way player the way that Ohtani is. But here's the thing, though. Ohtani's the one that is dictating when he's ready, okay? If Ohtani shows up at the ballpark on a day where he is not feeling well enough to pitch, he's not going to pitch. He will dictate that he's not going to pitch. And the team will listen to him and allow him to make those decisions. And rightfully so. No one knows his body better than that actual person. Ohtani understands his body better than anybody else. But the problem is athletes have this, they have this block where they don't want to be honest with themselves, right? Athletes will try to play through injury, downplay the severity of it or the pain of it, because they don't want to sit. They're very competitive people by nature. I've known professional athletes, and they have this competitive edge that we just don't have. Like, I've worked with athletes, and we, outside of work, have gone and played billiards.

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1: Runs batted in for the Pirates. They came via a grand slam and 2 3-run homers. That is a record for the Pirates franchise. If you're curious, the Major League record, 12 runs batted in a single game done by two players. If you're looking for any highlights from the Braves, Michael Harris had a pair of hits yesterday, as did Austin Riley. Hopefully a spark to get him going. The Braves and Pirates back at it tonight, 6:40. We'll have it for you right here on the Ref. It'll be Grant Holmes on the mound for the good guys. Argentina and Messi win their World Cup match over Egypt yesterday at Mercedes-Benz Stadium in Atlanta. Also, the Swiss knocked off Colombia. You get the top local and national sports stories every 20 minutes right here on Athens Voice of the Dogs, 960 The Ref, and on the 960 The Ref app.
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Good Wednesday afternoon. This is the Paul Feinbaum Show on ESPN Radio. I am Braden Gall, in for Paul. Honored to be here like I am every time I'm here. Could not be more honored to be here. Trying to keep the seat warm for an absolute legend. 855-242-PAUL. 855-242-7285 if you want to get in. 855-242-PAUL. Lots of time for your phone calls today. As usual, we will go where you want to take us. Talking season is underway, as I've mentioned yesterday. Big 12 Media Days gets started. It continues today, of course, as coverage all over the ESPN networks. And we've got a couple of small pieces of news here before we get going, and that is the NCAA has sent a letter of inquiry to Cincinnati about the Brendan Sorsby situation. Yesterday, Commissioner of the Big 12, Brett Yormark, was asked about, you know, hey, how, by some Big 12 media members in Lubbock, Texas Tech folk, hey, wait a second, why hasn't Cincinnati been targeted by anything? You know, Texas Tech's getting lawsuits filed against them by the Big 12. You know, what's going on here? Sure enough, today or late last night, the NCAA sends a letter of inquiry about Cincinnati and Brendan Sorsby. Now, if you'll remember, I'm just going to tell everybody to double-check, cross-reference the dates and the times when Brendan Sorsby announces his transfer away from Cincinnati and the stories about his gambling come out. It's not a coincidence that those things all sort of happen around the same time, which means the question is, what did Cincinnati know when he was playing for them? Never played it down for Texas Tech. The Big 12 sued them to keep him from playing, which again, I think most of us agree, college football players who gamble on their own teams and a bunch of other teams probably should not be playing college football. But he did. He did for Cincinnati. So what did the Bearcats know at the time? I think it's worth knowing. The NCAA, famously right now, folks, has a lot of ability to enforce its laws. Y'all know I'm just playing, right? To quote Deion Sanders. Deion Sanders, very confident at Big 12 Media Days, that the corner has already been turned in Boulder. Now, I will say, give Deion a lot of credit. He did take the blame for most all of the problems that took place last year for Colorado. If you'll remember, 3-9, 1-8 in the conference. They have lost 11 of their last 15 football games. They've won 4. One was against Delaware. One was against Wyoming. So 2 in the Big 12. And they have 66 new players this year. They finished outside of the top 100 in every major offensive and defensive category. They were one of the worst teams in Power Conference football last year. He took all the blame yesterday, so I'll give him credit for that. He also was in typical Deion midseason form. Deion gonna Deion. So we'll get to that coming up in a minute. But here's what I wanted to start with today, because I ended the show yesterday with I was making the case as to, and in my old age now, why I believe that ties are actually a cool part of football, college football, pro football. I'm okay with ties. I'm okay with ties coming back. If two teams, and look, I realize that I am in unpopular, uncharted territory here. I know that most of you listening are cringing right now. What is this jack wagon talking about? I used to hate ties. Absolutely hated them. But as I've gotten older and I've watched more and more and more football change, the rules around our championships change, a tie is not nearly as big of a deal in terms of like figuring out a national champion or figuring out, you know, tiebreak situations in the NFL. Because here's ultimately the key. What do we want out of a game? No matter what's happening, no matter what sport's happening, what do we want out of a game? We want an accurate portrayal of what happened. It's not always the case, right? The better team on any given Saturday doesn't always win the game. The team that plays the best doesn't always win the game. If you block two kicks in the fourth quarter and run them back for touchdowns, even though the other team outgained you 3-1, were you the better team that day? Or did you just make some key plays? Like, that's kind of the beauty of sports, right? It's imperfect. So I understand that argument. We got to have an outcome. Oh, ties are like kissing your sister. Oh, it's disgusting.
But the two-point conversion thing is not a better way to decide who won the game. In fact, it's a far worse way to decide who won the game. If LSU and Alabama play 60 minutes and it's 24-24, and then they play 10 more minutes of actual football and it's still 24-24, and they've played 70 minutes of football, then what is the truth about that game? That LSU and Alabama were equal. They're the same. A tie is actually a perfect representation of what happened. And I don't have any problem with that. It also changes endgame strategy, right? Like, coaches are going to do different things. If you're an underdog and you're in a tie situation, you might go for it. Or maybe you play for the tie. If you're a coach and your team is dominant and you're tied with somebody you're not supposed to be, maybe you go for it. Maybe you don't. It changes your endgame strategy, which I think would be very interesting. But most importantly, two-point conversions, that's not an accurate way to decide who's the better team and who deserves to win and who should win. That's not a better way to decide it. It's not real football. It's like having a 7-on-7 tournament to decide who is better. That's not better. That's not an accurate way to figure out a winner. So I did not realize the Athletic has been doing this massive deep dive into the 90s, right? And I did not realize that a good friend of the show, Ralph Russo, has been campaigning for this exact same thing. I didn't know this. I came to this conclusion about ties, this very unpopular conclusion about ties, on my own. I didn't realize there was a counterculture, dark society of people that want to bring back ties. I'd be totally fine with it. NFL has a couple ties every year. Hockey, why do we need four different lines in the standings? Why do we have regulation win and then a loss and then an overtime loss and then a shootout loss and then an overtime win? Like, what? No, just win, loss, tie. That's all you need. You don't need another one. You don't need a fourth category. What are we doing? So I personally don't have a problem with it, but it reminded me, like, it was outlawed in 1996. That was the first time ties were outlawed. And so much reading through all the different 90s era stuff, which is when I grew up watching college football. And when I think about my childhood memories of college football, I think of a lot of different players, a lot of different games. But a couple of the things that I wrote down here, like, do y'all remember, I'm sure Florida fans do, but Ike Hilliard caught about an 18-yard slant pass in the national championship game against Florida State. Literally caught the pass running full speed in the air, comes down, hits the ground, and stops without taking another step. Turns around, breaks it back outside, scores a touchdown. Florida wins the national championship. Cordell Stewart, the Hail Mary to Brian Westbrook. Rashawn Salaam won the Heisman for that team. That was against Michigan, I believe. No, it was Michigan had their own Hail Mary, I think, as well. One of the most memorable plays, the Cordell Stewart Hail Mary, I was like 8 years old. It changed my life watching college football. Ricky Williams, Peter Warwick, like these guys, just Fred Taylor, just incredible athletes. And I was thinking about the 90s being this bygone era. Now, there's a lot about the 90s I don't like about college football. The fact that I can watch 50 games on a Saturday on an 80-inch television and I can watch four of them at the same time, like that's a pretty cool development. The first down line, how about? All the stuff that's on the screen while you're watching now, I think mostly is pretty good. A split national championship. That sounds like a terrible thing to bring back. Do any of you want split national championships? So ultimately, here's my question. You can bring one thing back from the 90s. One thing. I want to know what you think would make the game better today. You can bring back something. Massive shoulder pads, split national championship games. I would bring back ties. That's what I would bring back. And I realize I'm going to be in the minority on this. But I want to see ties. I have no problem with it. The question is, what was great about, because we always think about the nostalgia of old eras of college football. And it reminds, like, oh man, that's when I was a kid. That's how

0: could watch the game or hear the game was on the radio in the car in the driveway. Like, kids these days don't know about that struggle. But I grew up in the 90s watching the 90s, and that was my version of perfect football. And I would bring back ties. So I want to know, in the 90s, you can bring back one thing. What are you bringing back? 855-242-PAUL, 855-242-7285. The lines are open. I want to hear from you. What are you bringing back, man? Small conferences is another one. That might be another one I would bring back. I want 12-team conferences. 855-242-PAUL, 855-242-7285. Your call's next. My name is Braden Gall. 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
2: 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I mean, let's be honest. You know, a cup of gumbo has enough sodium in it to choke a cheetah, right? So, yeah, I got choked down. I can't feel my left leg. It was remarkable to go home. Too many po' boys, too much gumbo, too much alligator sauce piquant. Yes, I did have alligator tail.
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0: 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You can bring one thing back from the 90s. What are you bringing back? I'm going to be very unpopular and bring back ties. I-Man first up today on the show. 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
1: Hey, thank you for taking my call, and did a really good job yesterday. You know, I really hadn't given any of that too much thought, but now that you mention it, I was going to say refereeing, officiating, that I could almost have confidence in, because, I mean, you know, we see so many times on the screen, you know, the referee's looking right at the play, but didn't call it. I mean, you know, targeting and all these kind of things we're just not sure of. And, you know, it's, you know, something that's, what's the term I'm looking for? That's equal amongst the country. It's targeting here. It's targeting in another conference. You know what I mean? And, but officiating, I think, but I do like the idea of the ties. I don't have a problem with the ties. And you know, as far as kicking a field goal and winning and maybe not being the best team, shoot, that's just football. That's the way it's played. So I do like the current format with the 12-team playoff. I do like the format with the Power Fives, you know, the Group Fives involved. I want the whole country involved. It was better football when the whole country was involved. It was better football when Alabama and Ole Miss and South Carolina got left out. They should have taken care of business. It was better football when SMU played a hell of a game against Clemson and got into the championship series. I think I'm. You know, as far as going back to the 90s, maybe I'm with you. I kind of like the ties. But I do have one more comment.
0: Shoot.
1: Now, I don't know how many of the regular callers called yesterday, but I tell you what, we've got a lot of people that when the guest host comes in, and you are a guest. You're a guest in our time frame. And we should treat you as a guest. And we got a bunch of people that come in here, oh, I'm the biggest fan. I'm the biggest Georgia fan, Bama fan, Florida. You know how it goes. And I'm telling you, they're frauds. If you're not picking up the phone, we got some people that call two or three times because they can. And they just want to hear themselves talk. Well, here's a gentleman on here, all you fraud callers. Participate. Get off your ass and participate. You say you're the big fan, and we've got a guest. And I don't want to hear your lame brain stories. I want you to get up and pick that phone up and call in. Because if you don't, you're frauds. You're just foot lickers, and you want to hear yourself talk. And here's a man willing to talk sports with you. You say you want to talk sports. Here's a man talking sports with you. And now pick that phone up and dial. I damn dare you. Now, Braden, you have a great day and War Damn Eagle.
0: I mean, thank you, I-Man. I didn't expect him to defend me like that, but I can't disagree. And I will say, I am shocked that anyone agreed with me that ties should come back. I know I'm in the minority on this one. It's all because I don't like the two. Like, I think the two-point conversion thing is super fun. Like, it's a really fun, dramatic way to end a game. But I don't think it gives us, like, I would much rather than play actual football, right? Like, give each team the ball on their own 30-yard line and play football. To try to win a game and determine who the winner is. And if two teams play the actual game of football for 60 minutes plus 10 or 15, whatever number of minutes of overtime you think is a right amount, and pay the players, right? Like, let's make sure that they're getting paid based on the amount of snaps they have to play. If two teams play 70 minutes and they have scored the same number of points, then it's just a tie, guys. Like, I hate to break it to you. It's not the end of the world. It's just a tie. Like, if my daughters play a sport for long enough and they're just keep tying, I'm going to be like, guys, it was a tie. Stop arguing. Like, go to your rooms. Stop fighting. It was a tie. And then when it's a playoff game, obviously you have to have different rules for a playoff game, right? Like you got to have a winner in a playoff game. And then I would be fine with them playing like any other sport as long as it takes to get a winner. The way, honestly, I can't believe I'm saying this, but the NFL system here might be pretty close to the best system for football, which is 10-minute overtime and then another 10-minute overtime and then another 10, and they play until there's a winner. You both get a possession, right? Like if one team scores a touchdown, the other team has a chance to tie and score a touchdown. You both get a possession. After that, sudden death, go get a W. But you got to play the real game of football. Not a bunch of 7-on-7 two-point conversion plays, which are fun and dramatic, but I don't think are, you know, the right way to do it. Not for a regular season. And again, like ties used to be so important, or ties used to be like a big problem when trying to determine championships in the 90s or 2000s. Like they would be a like if we had a bunch of ties, it'd be a problem. But now when you have a 24-team playoff, a tie could actually help you decide who belongs in the playoff or not. Because instead of a loss, let's say Ole Miss plays like all the way to the, like they play all the way to the, they play 70 minutes with LSU this year. LSU's, you know, a playoff team. Well, they're 11-1, whatever. I'm just making this stuff up, right? LSU's going to the playoff. They're clearly worthy of being in the playoff. They get in. But Ole Miss had played 70 minutes of football against LSU, and they were tied. And then all of a sudden, a bunch of two-point conversions. And LSU just happened to have, you know, I've seen those two-point conversion things go like, what, 5, 6, 7, 8, 9. Wasn't there an Illinois one that went with Penn State, like 9 overtimes? Like, you could just keep going. And it's not real football. And so if Ole Miss, instead of having a loss on their resume and they're 9-3 and they don't get into the playoff, well, a 9-2-1 resume where you clearly were dead even with a playoff team that got into the playoff, wouldn't the committee look at Ole Miss and be like, well, that wasn't a loss. That was actually, you basically were even with LSU, and we put LSU in, so now we got to put Ole Miss in too. Like, I think the tie actually might help determine who belongs in the playoff versus hurt, which I think it would have done in the 90s, which is why it got outlawed. So I'm cool with ties, man. I don't know why in my old age I'm now coming around on this, like outside of all those reasons. But the one I definitely don't want to bring back, we're not bringing back a split national championship. We can't have that. We can't have, you know, Georgia Tech, Colorado, Washington, and Miami all winning a championship in like 2 years. Can't have that. Nebraska and Michigan splitting a national championship in 97, we can't have that. That's ridiculous. But if two teams play 70 minutes of real football and they're dead even at the end of the 70 minutes, that's a tie. That's what that is. That's like 180 plays of football and you guys are equal. Just, you both get credit for it. Nobody deserves to lose that game. That's my theory. Now, what else are you bringing back from the 90s? Small conferences. Yeah, the BCS was invented in 98, so there was no national championship game until 98. The dot-com recruiting era didn't start. So did we like recruiting in the 90s better? I probably do, actually. I like recruiting in the 90s, where if you were a really great recruiter on a really difficult beat, like you're out, like honestly, Texas Tech's a good example. Like Texas Tech could find players that no one else knew about because they were just good at putting in the work and finding guys and then bringing them to campus, developing them over time and turning them into stars. That's what recruiting used to be in the 90s. I could see a case for that. Like now you got kids sending DMs to reporters, you know, 50 times a day. Hey, look at my huddle tape. Let's go. Like that's I like old recruiting better too. So what are you bringing back from the 90s? I want to know. 855-242-PAUL, 855-242-7285. More of your calls next. Braden Gall. 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

0: 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My name is Braden Gall, filling in at Braden Gall on Twitter. 855-242-PAUL, 855-242-7285 if you want to get in. I want to talk a little Arkansas football here. John Neighbors joining us here from inside Arkansas. John, if you could bring back one thing from the 90s and put it into our game today, what would it be?
1: Ooh, that's a great question. That's a great question. You're just talking specifically about college football, correct?
0: Yeah. Like, I'm bringing back ties, man. I'm bringing back ties. I like ties.
1: Yeah. I don't know. I always like the big shoulder, like the shoulder roll look, I feel like was from the 90s, you know, like where it looked like they were just literally wearing a bodysuit of some sort of like mecha armor. But it just something about it. I don't know. As a kid, I always thought it was really cool when they had the big old shoulder roll at the top of their pads. I'd probably go with that.
0: I think that's a great answer. You and I talked on another platform a couple years ago, maybe it was 2 years ago, or maybe it was last year about this time. And I asked you about the, like, Arkansas should be the program in the SEC that benefits the most from the new rules of resource allocation and spending, because they have so many resources in Northwest Arkansas. And one of the things that stuck in my mind is when I asked you about that, you said they're keeping their powder dry because they knew that a coaching change was going to come. And now that that has happened, are you seeing the investment in the program and a buy-in from the dollars that need to be there for Arkansas to actually leverage all those great resources and fans that they have?
1: Well, it's kind of a complicated way of looking at it, but I would say yes. Where it is getting better, there is new investment, there is a lot more of a priority that's being made into that, but it's also still like not where it needs to be. And I don't know really about the approach that they are taking with it, because I'll be honest, like, we all like forward thinkers when it comes to the innovation of things and looking ahead at in any walk of life. But sometimes I've found myself kind of wondering with Arkansas, how they have been so resistant to the NIL era as an administration, resistant to the way things are going, because I think they kept hoping that there would be a bailout from the NCAA or federal law or whatever that would kind of revert things back, and they haven't. And so, well, in their minds, they want to be forward thinking, but instead of doing what everybody else is doing. And I think that they're just taking some risks or approaching things in a certain way that, yes, theoretically should give more money, but it hasn't really equated to that. And because of that, it just hasn't really felt like the way that it was intended, or at least the way that Arkansas could have gotten to that point of, you know, having these big companies, Fortune 500 companies around. They're involved for sure, but it's not to the level that I think Hog fans were kind of hoping for. But instead, you've seen nothing but third party outside the state, random businesses, companies and stuff get involved, which sure, it could help out because, hey, more money's more money. Like, they got the naming stadium rights to that recently, but I just don't know if it's going to be enough, and if it's enough of the organizational means to make this program be as good as all the Hog fans are hoping it can be.
0: John Neighbors joining us here inside Arkansas. Braden Gall in for Paul Feinbaum Show, ESPN Radio. And significant improvement, you know, is expected. But what does that mean? I'm not asking about win total, because I think win total is a little, it can be overrated at times when especially talking about a new coach, but it's about how it looks on the field. And so if you had to pinpoint two or three things that you would consider significant improvement for the Arkansas Razorback program, what would it be this year?
1: Well, to me, the biggest thing is about just, obviously you don't want to make the same mistakes that you did previously, but I don't know if you know this, many people don't because they probably don't care enough, but since 2012, this is a real stat. Since 2012, Arkansas is 17-49 in one possession games. 17-49. And they have just found ways to where they're competitive on the field. They just can't win games. Like last year, they went 2-10. It was awful. But there were so many games that they should have had no business being in. But they only lost by one possession game. They lost to Tennessee on the road by a possession. They lost to A&M at home by a possession. They lost to LSU by a possession. Like, it just seemed like it was an ongoing thing. And I think that that's what Hog fans are looking at it, where they're like, hey, no one cares about moral victories, but Arkansas is not going to be this program, at least from fans' perspective, where well, you know, if you go 4-8, but if you're close in these losses, then I'll be fine. But no, they've been close in losses. It's about the improvement of when it comes down to crunch time, when it comes down to the fourth quarter, not blowing leads, not having bad decisions, not having turnovers, putting games away and finding a way to have a winning football program. That's honestly what they look at, is like, hey, if we're going to be in a lot of one possession games, great. But we need to start winning those games, or at least a lot of those games, if we want to start believing that this is a true change. It's a mentality and a winning culture that they want to see.
0: Ryan Silverfield is, you know, known for having really good offenses. He puts a lot on his quarterbacks. And I'm curious, how would you handicap, break down the quarterback situation and who is best suited to run that offense?
1: Yeah, I've taken the approach to where, at least from what I understand and kind of looking at all the writing on the wall, they keep saying, oh, it's an open competition between K.J. Jackson and A.J. Hill. Of course, K.J. Jackson being the holdover from last year's Arkansas team, who was the backup quarterback to Jalen Green, and A.J. Hill being the quarterback that followed Ryan Silverfield, transfer quarterback from Memphis. He didn't start or play last year, but he was a freshman, highly regarded. So they've been trying to say, oh, competitive, but we're going to do this. But here's my thing, is like, I think K.J. Jackson's the guy. I think he's going to be the starter game one. They probably won't even announce it until the week of the first game. But I think it's him, because not only do I feel he's a little bit more capable and some of the things that I've seen in spring, but also when Ryan Silverfield was hired, the press conference, he brought two players with him, Quincy Rhodes, which was a huge retention piece for the defensive line, because he was a borderline first-round pick, second-round pick in the NFL, but they got him to come back. So that was great. And the other player he brought was K.J. Jackson. And so I just think I have a hard time believing that you're going to do all that and bring that guy to the press conference and all that for him to be the backup. But I think that with K.J., he's a very gifted guy with a great athleticism. He's got a cannon for an arm. He's left-handed, which is pretty unique. But it's a matter of, okay, but how do you go from the Petrino offense to the Ryan Silverfield offense? How do you go from, you know, being the backup guy on a 2-10 team to suddenly being QB1? Because I'm going to be honest, in spring, I didn't see a whole lot that really wowed me from either quarterback. I didn't see really many throws downfield that were completed. So it's a complicated thing, but overall, I think KJ is going to be the guy, but I don't think it needs to be expected to where he's going to have this great season. I think the expectation needs to be, hey, run the offense, don't turn the ball over, don't make mistakes, and get everybody on the same page. I think that needs to be the expectation.
0: John Neighbors joining us here at Paul Feinbaum Show. I know I said I wasn't going to ask about win totals, so I'm not technically asking about that. But this schedule is absolutely just it's a gnarly gauntlet, man. Like, this has got to be one of the hardest schedules a first-year coach has ever faced at Arkansas.
1: I mean, it's up there. But you know what? Here's the thing, as I get it, it's just funny because it's every year for Arkansas. Like, I mean, every year they have a brutal schedule. I mean, they got Notre Dame last year. You know, like, I mean, they're going to have brutal schedules. And a lot of it is just because they don't have to play a team like Arkansas. But, yeah, it's tough. I mean, welcome to the SEC. You get your first season, Ryan Silverfield, with 9 SEC games. Your first SEC game is against Georgia. And also, week two, you go on the road to a hostile environment in Utah and playing at 9 p.m. at night. Like, yeah, you got yourself your work cut out for you. But, again, I keep going back to the fact of, it's not that Arkansas is going to win all these games. But they went 2-10 last year, and they could have easily been an 8-4 team. I mean that. They could have easily done that. So, you know, some of these teams on the schedule look like, hey, are they going to be as good? Not saying Arkansas for sure is better than them, but can they beat an Auburn? Can they take care of business against that? Can they beat a Vanderbilt on the road? What are they going to look like? Can they beat Missouri finally after losing to them so many times? There's those opportunities. South Carolina's another one. Those are those opportunities, but there's no doubt that when you have your first three SEC games against Georgia, Texas A&M, and Tennessee, and then your final two SEC games against Texas and LSU, yeah, you don't have room for error. So you're going to have to find a way in that middle stretch to get some wins. But, yeah, I mean, it's par for the course. You can't do anything about it. You just got to go out and do your best to win, and hopefully Silverfield and it takes that approach on it.
0: I think I've asked you this before, but I want to know again, because in light of what Texas Tech has done in the Big 12, which is, hey, we've got the resources, we're going to be the best brand, the biggest program, the most successful team in this league. It's not going to be the SEC, but we're going to make the playoff, which is what they did last year and what they're trying to do every year. Arkansas could do that. Arkansas could have done that if they stayed in the Big 12. They'd be the biggest brand right now in the Big 12. What percentage of the Arkansas fan base would say, I'd rather be the best team in the Big 12 and be in the playoff most years, or be contending for the playoff most years, or take the money and the stability and the prestige of being in the SEC, but have to change your coach every 3 years?
1: Yeah, I mean, you know, fans are going to feel differently about it because a lot of fans feel, say, like, yeah, we should be in the Big 12. It should be here. And then there's some fans just feel like, hey, it's the SEC. But it's a torn situation. But my approach is like, you know, is it about Arkansas, the program, or is it about bad coaching hires, bad decisions, bad leadership, bad situation? Like, I mean, because that's the thing is, you know, Arkansas has been in the SEC since 1992. They played in the SEC title game three times. Now, they didn't win any of them, but it's not like that this this program has just been garbage the entire time in the SEC. And even just 15 years ago, they were a team that was arguably one of the top three, four programs when Bobby Petrino had it going on here. So I think fans continue to remember that. That's like, it's possible, but I don't think any Razorback fan also sitting here being like, oh, you know, we're a program that has to win the SEC and go to the college football playoff. I think most fans understand that's like, hey, we're not Texas, we're not Georgia, we're not LSU. So let's just be competitive. Let's go win between 6 to 8 games a year. And on that occasional, every 4 years, go to that 10 win and get there from there. I think that that's what most people look at it as. So I don't know. It's just like only when they are struggling is when the conversation pops up.
0: That's right.
1: Big 12 talk. So that's only it.
0: That's right. No, I agree. John, thank you so much, man. I appreciate it. Good to hear your voice.
1: Anytime. I appreciate you guys. Thank you.
0: All right, man. John Neighbors there from Inside Arkansas. I don't know, man. Arkansas could easily be Texas Tech. They could easily be the best program in the Big 12. Go to the playoff, make all kinds of headlines, dominate most weekends in the Big 12, and get to play in championship situations. Yeah, it's just worth thinking about, that's all. Your phone call's next, 855-242-PAUL, 855-242-7285.
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6: Hey, it's Evan Cohen. 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

0: 855-242-PAUL, 855-242-7285. You can bring one thing back to college football from the 90s. What is it? Braden Gall in for Paul. John in Indy, thanks for waiting. John, welcome to the show.
1: Yeah, thanks, Braden. I appreciate it. I think if I could bring one thing back from the 90s, it'd be those big shoulder pads. I think that was hilarious to see those guys fly around like that. But I kind of like your idea of the tie with a caveat. I think that you'd have to play one overtime. So you get one shot, like the current overtime rules. But then if nobody scores, it ends in a tie.
0: Totally agree, dude. I totally agree with you.
1: So kind of a hybrid to what you're thinking.
0: Sure. No, I think you should play one period, like one 10-minute or 15-minute period of overtime football.
1: Yeah, agree. That would be great.
0: Yeah.
1: Thank you so much for filling in, doing a great job, and have a great day.
0: Thank you, John. That's very kind of you. Two votes for shoulder pads? What are we doing? Those things were hideous. Now, if you read the story about shoulder pads, apparently it is exclusively about the look. They are less safe. Today's shoulder pads are less safe than the shoulder pads of the 90s. It is exclusively about vanity. Sure. I mean, look, if you look good, you feel good, play good, right? Like, that's how it goes. I mean, I did a ton of weird stuff. Like, I had my ankles taped for no reason. I had, like, you know, the wristbands around the elbows. I was a receiver in the 90s. You had to look good, you know? Tony in Lincoln. What's up, Tony?
2: Hey, I was just wanting to comment or ask a question about a commenter or a caller last week. They had a poll of the 10, top 10 toughest schedules for college football in the upcoming season. Alabama was picked number 5, and I don't know where Auburn was at in that, but last year, year before last, and nearly every year, Georgia and Alabama has the toughest schedule, and people don't consider that Auburn has had to play Georgia, Alabama, LSU, Texas A&M, Ole Miss every year for decades. And Alabama never has to play Alabama. Georgia never has to play Georgia, but Auburn has to play both of them. And Auburn's schedule is always tough. And I was just wanting to see what you might say about that. But one more thing I'd like to ask, if I could.
0: Sure.
2: Why is Stephen A. an important voice in sports talk? Thank you. I'll hang up and listen.
0: Sure. Look, I don't. Thank you, Tony. On the Stephen A. front, like I don't listen to his show, so I don't know like what it is he does specifically. But like, here's the bottom line. There's two different ways you can evaluate a radio host, and that is it's about attention. It's about conversations and ratings. It's not about being right or wrong. It's about picking the right topics, and he does that flawlessly for his entire career. I also think, like, I disagree with him on a lot of stuff, but I think he's a thinker, and I think being a thinker is critically important to this job. I don't think there's enough thinking happening in our country right now. Again, don't agree with everything he says. On the schedule front, I agree with your point on Auburn. Now, if I look at this year's schedule, let's go. Alabama, East Carolina, Kentucky, Florida State, South Carolina, Mississippi State to start. That's a 5-0 start, potentially. Florida State's down. Baylor, Southern Miss, Florida, Vanderbilt at Tennessee for Auburn. That's about the same, but I might go slight. Auburn's a little tougher. They both play Georgia in October. LSU, Ole Miss, Arkansas, Miss State, Samford. That's not terrible for Auburn. I think they both have tough schedules this year. I think the SEC is loaded as well. More of your calls next. The Paul Feinbaum Show on ESPN Radio.
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0: Good Wednesday afternoon. This is the Paul Feinbaum Show on ESPN Radio. I am not Paul Feinbaum. I am Braden Gall, but I am honored to be here hanging out with all of you on this glorious Wednesday. As we inch closer to college football, NCAA letter of inquiry to Cincinnati around the Brendan Sorsby situation. That is some news out of Big 12 Media Days. Deion Sanders confident that his team has turned a corner. It's already turned a corner. Losing 11 of their last 15 games, 66 new players. But he took the blame and then, of course, took a shot. So, you know, Deion being Deion. Lots of stuff to do today on the show. And, of course, the question I have been asking all of you is you can bring one thing from the 90s in college football back to our current version of the sport. I am bringing back ties. And I expected that to be an extremely unpopular opinion. But so far, I've got one guest and two callers that agree with me. Rusty Mansell joining us here from Dogs HQ covering the Georgia Bulldogs, which we will talk about momentarily. But Rusty, you can bring one thing back from 90s college football to today. What are you bringing back?
1: Man, you hurt me with those ties. I tell you what, that, I can't even imagine what that would do to the world in the playoff scenarios if you had a team, a couple of teams were 8-3-2. You know, that's a great question, man. I would think, you know what I liked? I used to like the Jefferson Pilot noon game in the 90s.
0: Well, we still have the noon game, though, right?
1: It ain't the Jefferson Pilot. There's about 20 of them now. But that was kind of kickstarting. That wasn't always the sexiest game, but you kind of got your mind right, watched a little bit of game day, and that Jefferson Pilot noon game, it was usually like NC State at Wake, and you're like, I'm dialed in. I'm ready to have what I call a 100-calorie Saturday. That's all you're going to burn all day.
0: Yeah, yeah, that's right. Just all in the right arm, you know?
1: in
0: the right arm.
1: Yeah.
0: Hey, well, I'm more of a Raycom guy, you know? More of a Raycom guy.
1: Yeah.
0: Well, here's my argument. We'll talk Georgia in a second, but here's my argument. Like, I don't like the 2-point conversion methodology to deciding a winner. I don't think it's real football. Like, if you play a real football quarter, like a full 15-minute period, and two teams are equal after 75 minutes of football, like you guys are just, it's like how I talk to my kids, it's a tie, like you both played an equal match. I think the coaching strategy would be more interesting at the end of games to some degree, and I actually think because the playoff has expanded now, the margins aren't as fine. You know, like if you're 8, like to your point, if you are 9-2-1 and you lost to a play, like that's a tie to a playoff team instead of a loss, you might actually have a better case to getting into the playoff.
1: Man, you got my mind going a million directions. I'm all the way back to Syracuse and Auburn and Pat Dye raising hell about that tie. You know what I mean? I'm going so far back in this thing thinking about games, but it could get interesting. Maybe you have a rule where you can't have ties on out of conference games. I mean, you can have ties out of conference games. You cannot have a tie in a conference game. But if Georgia's playing Clemson at the end of it, 75 minutes, you're done. It's a tie.
0: Okay, see, and definitely not in the playoff, right? In the playoff, you got to have a winner, unquestioned.
1: Got to have a winner.
0: All right, so speaking of the playoff, I have Notre Dame 1, Georgia 2. I think they're the two best teams right now on paper going into the season. When you look at this Georgia team, like it's obvious what's good about them. What are the biggest concerns about this Georgia team as we head into another season with Kirby Smart?
1: Man, young wide receivers. I mean, you look at their tight end room, and I don't know if you can draw up on paper what Georgia's about to do out in their tight end room. Like that, nobody in the country is trotting out those five or six aliens they've got. Now, saying that, they got some very young wide receivers, and they got some guys. Listen, when you lose a Zachariah Branch, who was an absolute difference maker, elite player, scared you to death, you had to game plan against him. You know, they go out and get Isaiah Kanyon, but Isaiah Kanyon's more the Kobe Young replacement. This is a guy that's 6'3", 215 pounds, coming out of Georgia Tech, big dude. Originally was committed to Notre Dame and flipped from Notre Dame to Georgia Tech late, and Georgia gets him out of portal. They got some young guys, man. They're betting on Talon Taylor. He was the first five-star they signed wide receiver since George Pickens. This is going to be his redshirt freshman year. He got hurt last year. He obviously had a drop against Alabama, but, you know, they love this kid, and I think that Georgia – made a decision, we're not going to overspend in the portal at wide receiver because we think this young kid is going to be really good. And to me, the question there is a wide receiver, because I think when you look at Notre Dame and you look at Georgia and you look at some of these teams, what has been successful the last 2 years kind of in this same setting, and that's been older teams. Last year, if I'm doing this interview with you, Georgia's got about 8 returning starters. As I'm doing it today, Georgia has what I think is 16 returning starters. Some people may say 17. They have got an absolute loaded, experienced team coming back with a second-year starting quarterback.
0: Rusty Manziel joining us here, Dogs HQ, excuse me, on the Paul Feinbaum Show. Braden Gall in for Paul. Is this the best defense in America?
1: Potentially, but they got to have some edge pressure. You know, that's the biggest thing. When you look at Georgia, you're not going to run the football in Georgia. Kirby Smart's not going to let you run. I think Alabama had, -3 yards. You're not going to run the football in Georgia. It ain't happening. But teams have been spreading them out, basically dinking and dunking and taking their shots. Tennessee took their shots. They took some chunk plays and very well should have beaten Georgia. Georgia makes a change at defensive back. They go to this freshman All-American, Ellis Robinson. They're really a different team without him. The last 2 games of the year, Georgia really missed Gabe Harris. I felt like they missed Drew Bobo at offensive center, and they missed Gabe Harris at that defensive end. I think Georgia's different. In fact, the first time they played Ole Miss, I said this yesterday in Atlanta on the radio, dude, Georgia had to have 43 to beat Trinidad Chambliss the first time. They didn't have a stop until the fourth quarter. And in the fourth quarter, I'm standing on the field, and Gabe Harris, 3 different times, calls Trinidad Chambliss to come off the field on third down. He did not play that second time. And you got to have that edge pressure for them. I love their linebackers. I love their defensive tackles. I love their secondary. I love their safeties. I love going and getting Khalil Barnes, a 3-year starter, freshman All-American from Clemson, a guy that came home. He's originally from Athens. I think they got potential. But they got to, if you want to say they're going to be the best in the country, they're going to play with their hair on fire coming after the quarterback. And that's going to be the thing. Get the guy to the ground.
0: Rusty, what's really interesting about Gunnar Stockton is I think he's underrated nationally, underrated for his athletic ability, underrated for his win-loss record, and yet they've kind of come up short in playoff games, I would argue, against very, very good teams. No shame in some of those things. Yep. Certainly not his fault. Is there what is the thing he has to do well? Like, he was excellent on third down. Namely, the Tennessee game comes to mind last. Like, he made big plays in clutch situations. What is the thing that would convince the rest of America that he is one of the best quarterbacks in the country?
1: If he plays like he did against Ole Miss, and specifically he plays like he did against Texas, he was a problem for Texas. He scored 6 touchdowns, had 4 passing, 2 rushing. That's where he's a problem. You know, to go play action with him, he's going to have to trust it down the field. You know, very, very picky with him, but ultimately this is going to decide how he's remembered. Is can he take games over in the fourth quarter? This guy, he gives you issues, the game plan, because he hurts you with his feet. Not going to turn the ball over a lot, but can he turn that switch on in the fourth quarter? Whatever you thought about Stetson Bennett and whatever you have an opinion to him, I can tell you right now, in the fourth quarter, I haven't seen one that good in a long time. He would slice you up, brought him back down 14 against Ohio State, brought him back against Alabama in the national championship. The guy did it over and over. When the fourth quarter turned on, he flipped a switch. I think Gunnar Stockton needs to have that switch in him because he can win a lot of games at Georgia. It's not all on him, but he has to be that guy, that difference maker, I think, late in the fourth, not getting field goals. We got to have 7 points. You get beat in the Sugar Bowl, and I'm telling you, Ole Miss was damn good. I kept telling everybody, this is a really, really good just because you beat them the first time. And Trinidad Chambliss played out of his mind. And the fourth quarter, he was as best as he could be. And that's what you want, your difference maker. I think Gunnar Stockton, play within yourself, do what you did last year, but take that next step in the fourth quarter. Be that guy to take a game over.
0: Rusty Manziel joining us here, Dogs HQ on the Feinbaum Show. And this is my last one. And that is, it's a little complicated. I do think that Kirby Smart, to your point about veteran teams doing well in the playoff, like spending on your own guys as well as spending a little bit in the portal to bring guys back. And I think that's a critical way to manage a roster. It does feel a little bit like Kirby Smart is doing it in an old school-ish kind of way with like some nouveau like strategies mixed in. If it doesn't work again this year, is Kirby the kind of guy willing to totally evolve and adapt his strategy moving forward if it doesn't work this year?
1: I get that question a lot, and I can say this. I don't have the answer, but we're going to find out in December because they're losing a lot of players. They're going to lose a lot of kids. they're going to lose a lot of meaningful minutes. There's a lot of guys that are three-year starters that are going to be gone. Now, what does Kirby do? Gabe Harris is a senior. There's a freshman in behind him. Jordan Hall is a senior. Quintavious Johnson, fourth-year junior. Raylan Wilson, senior. Ellis Robinson, probably likely leaving. K.J. Bolden, probably likely leaving. They all have freshmen and sophomores behind those. Do they trust those guys who haven't played a ton?

0: thing, and I think they're one of the two or three best teams in America. So I think it's going to work, but we shall see. Rusty Mansell, thank you so much for joining us, man. We appreciate it.
1: Appreciate you having me.
0: Absolutely. Rusty Mansell there from Dogs HQ talking Georgia. I was like, hey, what's the biggest problem with Georgia? He's like, well, we got like six amazing talented players at receiver, but they're not proven yet. Like, that's the concern? Georgia. Let's go to the phones here. 855-242-PAUL, 855-242-7285. Sandy in North Georgia. Sandy, what's up?
2: Good afternoon. How are you doing today?
0: Doing well. How are you?
2: I'm doing fine. A couple of things I'd bring back from the 90s. First thing I would bring back, Keith Jackson.
0: Ooh.
2: Those were the best games I ever listened to, was when Keith Jackson was doing the games. And the second thing I would bring back is uniform recognition. Recognizing, you know, when you saw Alabama, you knew what you were going to wear this week, or Miami or whoever. Now these teams have 45 different color combinations of uniforms, and you don't have that same recognition with the helmet and the school colors anymore.
0: Here's an interesting question, Sandy. How many teams in college football still just play with their like most recognizable version? I would put Alabama and Texas and Penn State, for example, Michigan. Like, there still are a bunch of teams that don't really change at all, right? Like that. But I'm with you on what you're saying. So,
2: yeah, even Ohio State changed their helmets sometimes. You know, maybe I'm just old school.
0: No, I'm with you. I'm with you, Sandy. And every day that goes by, I get more and more old school. You know. So, thank you, Sandy. I appreciate
2: it, man. Thank you for taking my call.
0: Yeah, absolutely. I'm with Sandy on this one. And again, maybe I'm just getting older. I also like traditional uniform combos. It doesn't mean that you can't do it really well. Oregon, I think, looks amazing, and I love almost all of their combinations, the old school ones, the new school ones. Like, but Oregon, like, that's their brand. Like, Penn State's brand is like, no, we're not even gonna have a logo. Alabama, we're not even gonna have a logo. It's just a two color scheme, and we're never gonna really change. What I really like is like Tennessee, I think, and I'm partial, obviously, as an alumni. I do not like the black uniforms, unless black is one of your main colors. Georgia, Missouri, Vanderbilt, Colorado, like, black looks great when it's one of your primary colors. I think it looks ridiculous when it's not one of your primary colors. But Tennessee, I think, does a pretty good job of like keeping traditional uniforms, except for like their one special, like, they're going to do it, whether it's gray or whatever. They do like 1 week a year that's like, hey, we're going to do this one unique uniform. But I tend to like the Texas, Notre Dame, Michigan, you know, Penn State, Alabama. Like, I like the teams that kind of roll with one type of uniform pretty consistently. Generally speaking, that's my personal opinion. 855-242-PAUL, 855-242-7285. What are you bringing back from 90s football? You can bring one back. That was a great vote. RIP Keith Jackson. And I will never forget the first time I ever spoke with him as a young radio producer. But Keith Jackson, hearing his voice, that you knew it was go time. That's a good call, Sandy. Good stuff. What are you bringing back from the 90s? More of your calls next. 855-242-PAUL. Braden Gall in for Paul. 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

0: 855-242-PAUL, 855-242-7285. Braden Gall in for Paul. Time for your phone calls. Chris in South Carolina. Chris, what's up?
1: Braden, how you doing, my man? This is Chris from South Carolina, yeah. As you said. You got time for two quick things real quick?
0: Yeah, what you got, man? Let's go.
1: Hey, man, I hope you can take a little construction criticism, because the second one is going to be the construction criticism. But the first part, if you want your phone lines to light up, if you want just to have 20 people on hold, I'll give you the secret sauce. It's two things that you need to do. The first thing you need to do, you let Jim from Tuscaloosa back on the air. He's going to call in. Soon as he get on the air, you ain't going to have a dead phone line. He's the GOAT. Let the man talk. Let him be heard. They got him like this because something that he said, but they let AJ say it 100 times and bring him back on the show. So if that's the case, that's the case, but let the man back on the show. Number two, that clown eye man that you had, how dare he come on this show and tell callers to call in and participate when he didn't do it last year or the year before that and call in when Paul's off on vacation? And then he want to sit here and think he's almighty to the show. He want to tell everybody how to make their damn calls. He want to say everything that's bad, but then he want people to call in. They don't want to call in. They going to get criticized so much. Why don't you just shut up and sit down somewhere, man? You ain't do what you do best, and that's belittle people and pick on people. And sitting there, that's what you do best, because you got low self-esteem and you don't want to do anything but sit here and make other people's life hard. But, Braden, this got something to do with you. I appreciate your commentary, and I totally understand that you don't have callers all the time. Do you know why you don't have callers on the line, Braden? Because every time somebody get off the phone or every time somebody's talking to you, you got to put about two or three, four paragraphs on it. Watch Paul. I know you watch his show when he's not here. He runs through these calls. Sometimes he don't even respond. The more calls you have, the better off the show's going to be, and you're going to get that one call where you can give it some time and you can talk about. I know you're a genius. I follow you more than you when you're on the Paul Feinbaum show. I know you know football. But just to me personally, and it's Feinbaum, and I'm a Feinbaum, diehard Feinbaum fan. He gets on my nerves. He upset me. But his show is the greatest show on earth. If you want to continue to make it the greatest show on earth, just do the things we recommended. You don't have to, but just do the things, and I guarantee you your experience will be more pleasant. I know you like to talk on here and do it. I like listening to you. But this show is driven by the callers. Let the callers talk. They're going to say some crazy things, and I'm not trying to get it all in your Kool-Aid, because you might not like a lot of sugar in your Kool-Aid, but I do. But I'm just going to tell you like this. I hope you ain't mad at me. But at Chris from South Carolina, where the old Chris from South Carolina, I don't give a damn if you are mad at me. But I'm trying to be more kinder and gentler. And that's what I'm trying to do, Braden. I'm just going to give you some advice. If you do these things, I guarantee these phone lines will light up because you're sitting in the seat of the greatest show ever. Your back screen callers, let Jim from Tuscaloosa call in and get on the air. I appreciate you, my man. Have a nice day.
0: Thank you. Thank you, Chris. See, if I wait any longer to say anything, like, there's some technology that's going to, like, make us do things. You know what I'm saying? Like, I have to respond to the calls. Now, I don't have the power to change any previous adjudications of Jim. I like I-Man because I-Man calls the show. And I think I-Man is consistent with that. Now, here's the other thing. I am not Paul Feinbaum, nor could I ever pretend to be Paul Feinbaum. I can only be me. That's it. I can't be Paul Feinbaum. I'm not trying to do Paul Feinbaum's show because that's impossible. You can't do his show. He's the one who has to do that. But I can sit here and hang out with y'all and talk ball. And if you want to call, go ahead. I want to hear from you guys. John in Montgomery. John, welcome to the show.
2: What's happening, man?
0: What's up, dude?
2: What's up, man? I was trying to bring back something from 90s college football.
0: Let me hear it.
2: I don't know if anybody's mentioned, but I thought about Jim Fife.
0: Okay. Keep going.
2: that's it. That's, you know, he was an amazing sports announcer. I'm not even an Auburn fan. I live here in Montgomery, Alabama. I'm an Alabama fan, but I grew up, I love watching Auburn football, and I've always, and I had a chance to know Jim Fife in his personal life. He had twin daughters that I went to school with, so I went over to his house a lot. I knew him in his personal life, but I loved listening to him during the Auburn football games and basketball games as well. But he was an amazing sports announcer, and that's somebody that probably one of the most iconic sports announcers in college football, in my opinion. But that's somebody I would bring back.
0: I think that's totally fair. I think that's completely right. Fair. Yeah. Good stuff.
2: Yeah. What do you think? What's your thoughts about Jim Fife?
0: Well, I have nothing. So I did not consume his content. I was not, I didn't live I wasn't listening to his show in the 90s in Alabama. Like I didn't know his content growing up. Now, as you get into this business, because I actually didn't even graduate college until after he passed away. But like when you get into this business, you learn about the people who came before you. And it takes time. It takes a lot of time to learn about these guys that sort of paved the way for you, even though you don't really know what happened. Right? Does that make sense? Like,
2: absolutely.
0: Whether it's a play-by-play guy or a talk show host or a reporter, you kind of have to learn about these guys. But I would be lying if I knew personally, because I didn't get to experience any of his stuff personally. If that makes sense. So I'm just trying to be honest with you. That's all.
2: 100%. Anyway, all right, man. I enjoy your show. I hope you have a great day. Appreciate it, brother.
0: No, good call. And I think there's probably lots of guys like that, men and women, who have covered this great sport, who passed away well before I ever had a chance to get to know them or be around them or listen to their shows or read their work. You know, books are like the only thing. Books are the only thing that really really. And thanks for the call, John. But books are the only thing that really last, like that kind of stuff. Like when radio is your career. And I've thought about this a lot as I've gotten older. Radio is my favorite thing to do. Interacting with all of you guys, it's my favorite thing to do. But it's fleeting, man. It's so fleeting. So what I've learned is just to be thankful for each opportunity you get to, put a headset on and argue about, Georgia's pass rush. You know what I mean? Unless you're writing books that are going to be on shelves for thousands of years. Like, otherwise, it's all pretty temporary, y'all. Not trying to get super philosophical here, but it's true. More of your calls next, 855-242-PAUL, 855-242-7285. 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

0: 855-242-PAUL, 855-7285. Braden Gall in for Paul. Inching closer, slowly but surely, every day to the start of the college football season. Big 12 media days right now, currently. And you know, just being super nostalgic about the 90s, I am shocked that so many of you have agreed that ties are a good idea. I thought this was going to be extremely unpopular. But so far, most of you agree. Most of the guests and the callers have agreed that ties could be fun if we bring it back. Just saying. 855-242-7285. Bash in Boulder. Bash, welcome to the show.
1: Braden, I just want to say I am so sorry for that fat-ass Chris giving you a 10-paragraph dissertation of your Feinbaum hosting performance. I'm like, this dude doesn't even want to answer your question about what's something from the 90s in college football that you miss. He's like, I just want to give the same call 20, 30 times I've made this year. Bring Jim back. I, man, is a hypocrite. And one last thing, Brian, before I get to the subject of your question. He's criticizing Iman for not calling in last year, the year before that, when Paul wasn't in the studio. It's like, I don't know, Chris, did you forget that he was dealing with health problems, you dumb fat ass? But anyway, Brayden, back to your question. What is something from the 90s in college football that I missed today? Now, keyword, a non-N-O-N, non-overrated Manning quarterback playing in college football. Now, follow me with this, Armin Braden. I think we were all making this mistake. I mean, you remember this time a year ago, Braden. Last year, you know the best call on the show, legend. He's a huge Indianapolis Colts fan. He was saying a year ago to the day that he wants his Colts to tank the 2026 season so that they can draft another number one overall drafted Manning quarterback. And we all saw how this year played out, Braden. So if you ask me, what do you think, since you're a big Tennessee fan, do you think that Marshall Manning is going to be looking at all the mistakes that Arch has made in his years in college, and he's going to be the real heir to the throne? What do you think?
0: So wait a second. So your call is just that Arch Manning is super overrated and you wish we had Mannings that were good, is what you're saying?
1: Ones that aren't overrated. That's all I'm saying. I mean, the question is still out there about what is the potential of Arch Manning going forward, but it still has not been fully answered yet. Do you agree with that or not, Brayden?
0: Well, no, it was not answered, but he was very good at the end of his first season as a starter. So I don't, you know, Bryce Underwood hasn't proven anything yet either. It doesn't mean he's going to be terrible or that he's overrated, you know?
1: True, but Bryce Underwood doesn't have a dynasty of a family to follow up through with his last name. And I do think that, like, that's what I was saying about, you know, Peyton's son, Marshall, being the one that is looking at everything Arch is going through. And he's going to not have to deal with that because, you know, it's like, I just think that the younger you're, like, the younger brother you are, they look at the mistakes that the older cousins and brothers. And
0: well,
1: I
0: let
1: think
0: me,
1: like, for
0: let,
1: you,
0: let me,
1: bro,
0: no, Hang on, Bash. What mistake, like, what part of being overhyped or our conversations in the media, like, Arch Manning went to SEC Media Days last year and said, I don't deserve any of this. Like, what has Arch Manning specifically done wrong? What mistakes are you talking about?
1: I mean, the mistakes on the field. That's the mistake that where it all comes down to is where it becomes, like, the most judgmental criteria. It's all the stuff outside the field, in the media, your interviews, that helps. But it all comes down to what you do on the field. And we can make a lot of those blames and what he did on the field to Steve Sarkisian not taking the training wheels off him, it being his first, like you said, his first official starting season. But we'll see how that goes this next season. And there's still potential that, like, let me ask you this question, Braden. If you were Arch Manning and you see that the New York Jets is interested in your talents being acquired to their franchise, would you want to go to the New York Jets or would you take more NIL money to return to the Texas Longhorns?
0: That is a great question, Bash. What will Arch Manning do at the end of the season based on how the NFL season plays out? I think that that part I don't like. You know, Eli's family making sure that he went, you know, got traded. He didn't want to play for the San Diego Chargers, and he gets traded to the Giants. And I mean, look, hard to argue that it wasn't the right decision. He won multiple Super Bowls and he's a Hall of Famer and et cetera, et cetera. Here's the thing though, like making mistakes on the field, that's just sports. Like I don't view that as that, like a younger Manning can't come along and learn from Arch Manning's mistakes. If you're referring to mistakes that are happening on the field, if there's a bunch of like problems off the field or decisions, like he is not responsible. No player is responsible for whether or not we hype them up or not. Now, unless they're going out there and doing things, like I would say Shedeur Sanders is in this category where he gets overhyped. That's not his fault because his last name is Sanders, much like Manning. His dad is the one bringing all this attention. The problem is Shedeur also goes out and does things that makes you go like, what are you doing, man? Like, why are we doing that? You know? And so I don't, Arch doesn't do that really. Like he's not, like he does advertisements and he makes money, but like he's not, you don't read a lot of stories about Arch Manning out there doing anything stupid. So I just think he's a victim of his family's name. And then he has to live up to that expectation. And I just can't imagine trying to handle that every single day. Like, don't get me wrong. Arch Manning has a college career bash that I think we all would want to experience, you know?
1: Of course.
0: But like, you know, he started one season and I think the last 8 or 9 games, he was 20 touchdowns, 2 interceptions. They won almost every game other than like one, like, they got beat by Georgia, who's elite. Like I don't know. Like I don't think Arch Manning has done anything that wrong.
1: You have with that asterisk of the last 8 games, you are missing the most embarrassing game on his starting record, the Florida loss. Right?
0: No, I'm not missing it.
1: Excuse.
0: No, I'm not.
1: To Billy Napier.
0: No, thank you, Bash, for the call. I'm not missing it or ignoring it. I'm just saying, like, you know, a quarterback, like this is the problem with 2026. And now I'm going to sound real old. Like, guys, players get better. They develop. Sometimes they get better quickly. Sometimes they get better slowly, but they get better. And coaches miss on players. Good recruits are not good. Bad recruits are good. Great recruits are great. Like, there's all kinds of different ways that we get to the best version of ourselves. And like, I realize that there's, you know, no patience for players or coaches anymore in college football because of the money. I get that. I don't have to like it, though. I just think, like, yeah, honestly, look at the Ohio State game last year for Arch Manning is actually like one of the microcosms of the entire thing. This is the defending national champions in Columbus with one of the most talented defenses in America. Like, first-round draft picks all over the defense. Best off-ball linebacker, best safety, best pass rusher, like best run-stuffing defensive tackle, like elite defensive players. They're at home in Columbus. He looks terrible for 3 quarters and looks great in the 4th quarter. It wasn't good enough, they lose. Like, that's a microcosm of a young quarterback's career all in one game. I just think it's, again, if I'm guilty of overhyping him last summer, that's fine. You can blame me for that. I'll take the blame. I'll put my hand up and say, man, that was my bad. I don't think this summer you're overhyping him. I have Texas at number 3. I think Arch Manning's going to have the best season of any quarterback. I would have him as a first-team All-American. I would have Texas losing in the championship game to Georgia and the SEC, but making the playoff. Like, I don't think that's overhyping a Texas team that on paper looks like one of the most talented teams in America. Like, I don't think that's like out of line or an egregious mistake. I mean, we all made this mistake last year with Clemson and Penn State, me included. And look how that turned out. And those guys, you know, Drew Aller, Cade Klubnik, they had started a gazillion games and still didn't maximize their potential. So let's just see what happens together. 855-242-PAUL. More of your calls next here on the Paul Feinbaum Show.
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8: 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Leaping and he caught it. Out of here. Mookie Betts. 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

0: One more quick thing on Arch Manning. And again, not to belabor the hype point about Arch Manning. Braden Gall in for Paul Feinbaum Show. Your call's next. This dude had 36 touchdowns last year. 7 interceptions. He caught a touchdown. That's 37 touchdowns. Like, I'm not saying he was the best quarterback in America. I'm not saying he's going to be the best quarterback in America. I think he's surrounded and in a great situation with elite talent and a great system. And, you know, Texas is going to win a lot of games. But for almost by any statistical measure, a first-year starting quarterback in college football who wins wins most of his games, they lose a couple times that they maybe shouldn't have. He has 37 touchdowns, 7 interceptions, like 3,500 yards of offense. Like I don't know why he was such a bust or overrated. Matt in Birmingham. Matt, welcome to the Paul Feinbaum Show. What's up?
1: Hey, how's it going? Thanks for taking my call. I really want to get all bash. You know, this guy likes to talk out of both sides of his mouth. You know, Arch Manning's stats are higher than he is. Also, the thing I miss the most from the 90s is multiple sport athletes.
0: Ooh.
1: You're thinking of, you know, Deion Sanders, Bo Jackson, you know, Michael Jordan. You know, I'm from Birmingham, so, you know, we had him play at the Barons. But I think, you know, you have athletes, you know, that can play multiple sports that are just, you know, it's phenomenal to see these guys go from one game to another, you know, traveling all over the world and all over the states to, you know, play at this high level, which is super impressive, which I think is, you don't see this day and age.
0: You know what? That's a really interesting one. I had never thought about that. But you got to put Julius Peppers on that list too, right? Didn't he play on the North Carolina basketball team, which is basically like a pro basketball team?
1: I don't know. You got me on that one.
0: I think he did. I think Julius Peppers was an All-American football player and played on the North Carolina basketball team, obviously in the 90s.
1: Yeah. But you know, those are, you know, those athletes that are, you know, they're there to play because they love the sports. And I think that's lost in this day and age where, you know, they're always looking for the easy money or the, you know, the easy ins and outs instead of going, you know what, I'm going to put everything I have on the line. And I believe that's, you know, we're missing that in this day and age of sport athletes.
0: All right, thank you for the call, Matt. Now, here's the thing. If we're going to make this, I think it's interesting. Thanks for the call, Matt. I think what's interesting is, on a professional level, I don't think it's possible. Like, I don't think it's possible for Travis Hunter in the NFL to play full-time offense and full-time defense, and that's just the same sport. Like, I don't think it's possible. So I don't think it's... I think if you're going to attack the athlete and say, oh, they're just looking for a payday, like, I don't think that's right. Austin Simmons, right, was a baseball... There's probably more baseball-football crossover. I think Texas had one. I think Notre Dame's got a few. Like, there are still plenty of kids in college who play two sports. Lots of track stars play football. There's no question about track. Track and football, a lot of overlap. And honestly, I want to say, like, as a father of kids who play a lot of sports, like, playing as many sports as possible growing up is wonderful. You don't want to be too specialized. It develops the full body, you know, all different experiences, different types of skills and traits. Like, you want your kids doing multiple things. Like, my girls play soccer on a club team and then play softball, and then they do some other stuff for fun. But, like, softball is more mental, soccer is more physical. Like, there's different traits that are valuable there. I don't think it's because the athlete's looking for an easy way out or a payday because they don't want to play two sports. I don't think that's right at all. I just think it's so much harder to play one sport at an elite level than anyone realizes. That's all. The best rosters in America, we'll do that next. Braden Gall, Paul Feinbaum Show, ESPN Radio.
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0: afternoon. 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You guys know the number. We will get back to your phone calls momentarily, so stay ready. Head on a swivel, boys. Head on a swivel. Braden Gall in for Paul. Honored to be here. And if you are building a perfect college football roster, all you got to do is read Chris Hummer's column over there at CBS Sports. Chris, welcome to the show. Now, before we get to your work and the story, I have been trying to campaign to bring ties back to college football for a variety of reasons. But the question I've been asking everybody is, if you could bring one thing back to college football from the 90s, what would it be?
1: Oh, man, that's a good question. I was pretty young in the 90s, all admittedly. My first college football season I could really remember is probably 1999. But I miss regional conferences, so I'm going to go with that. I'm going to go with the old school Pac-12. I'm going to go with the former iteration of the Big 12 and all those leagues being within driving distance of each other.
0: I think smaller conferences is absolutely something I would love to see back in college football. So I completely agree with you. All right, so here's the headline of the article: Building an Ultimate College Football Roster, the Best Position Groups in 2026. Now, what I found really interesting is you separated out a lot of different positions here, so you got more than like just five or six, but you didn't have a single replica team. Every single position group has the number one team is different. Did you expect that? Was that part of the plan? How did that happen? Because that means that talent has been dispersed all across the formation, all across the country.
1: That was part of the plan. This article isn't very fun, right? Like, if you're choosing, for example, I think you can make a legitimate argument that you could choose Oregon's quarterbacks and Oregon's edges, or Texas's wide receivers, Texas's quarterbacks, Texas's edges. And there would have been a lot of, like, Oregon, Texas, Miami on the list. And when you're in the off season, you want to give some other teams a chance. And also, I think it's an interesting exercise to think about some of the teams that you might not expect that have elite position groups. And there's a lot of the usual suspects in that article, but like, if you go out to 2, 3, 4, you can find some interesting teams. And I think it's fun to spread the love around a little bit.
0: I appreciate your honesty, Chris. Tennessee at linebacker was interesting because of how deep they are. They also bring in Jim Knowles. I think if Tennessee is going to get back to the playoff, their defense has to be elite, and you have their linebackers as the best in America.
1: Yeah, and I mean, there's a lot of teams you could have gone for at linebacker. Like, I know in the same conference, Oklahoma would have been a consideration, for example. But if you look at Tennessee, like, there are very few teams that in the NIL or especially that can go to the three deep, you know? And Tennessee legitimately can go 1-3 at both of their linebacker positions. I mean, their two starters last year, their two team leaders and tacklers, Edwin Spillman and Jeremiah Talander, might not even start because Arian Carter is back after an injury late last year. And Amari Campbell's coming over from Jim Knowles from Penn State, and he's been awesome the last two seasons at Penn State and North Carolina. And they have two four-star sophomores that played a lot last year. So you just really can't beat the top-end NFL talent. So Campbell and Carter, looking out to 2027, are guys that scouts have as draftable players. And you talk about going 1-3 at both of those positions. Like, that is a pretty ideal situation for Tennessee at linebacker.
0: Chris Hummer joining us here from CBS Sports. And what's really interesting is when I was looking at, like, All-American teams over the, you know, all across the spectrum here, different publications, and it feels like if you look at the offensive talent, the offensive skill players in particular, whether it's tight ends, receivers, running backs, quarterbacks, I don't necessarily disagree with you on Oregon here because they have two guys, right, that are spectacular. But if you look at first team All-American, it's probably either Chambliss or Arch Manning. You look at the running backs and you could go Hardy and Lacey from Ole Miss and Missouri at 1-2. The receivers, the best two in the country, not named Jeremiah Smith, might be Cam Coleman, and some of the other guys in the SEC. Like, the skill players on offense appear to be better in the SEC than maybe anywhere else outside of what, Oregon and Ohio State
1: and Indiana. Sure. In that story, I have Indiana as my receiver pick, and I think that's probably the one that's going to raise some eyebrows from people. It pains me not to go with Ohio State, but I wanted to use them elsewhere. But if you talk to scouts right now, like, people know who Jeremiah Smith is, obviously. He's a once-in-a-generation receiver. People know who Cam Coleman is going to next year, leaving Auburn for Texas. I don't think people are as familiar with Charlie Becker at Indiana, but he is, according to, like, some scouting services right now, viewed as essentially, like, a pretty close prospect to Cam Coleman. Like, they're looked at as, like, the potential number two overall receiver in this class. I don't think people are familiar with him or Nick Marsh, frankly, who was at Michigan State last year and is also considered like a first round potential player going into the season. Like, he has a little more to prove than Charlie Becker, but like, that room at Indiana is absolutely loaded at receiver. And while I do agree generally the skill talent is generally concentrated in the SEC, I think a lot of teams in that conference are really, really good. Indiana, Oregon, and Ohio State are still three of the best teams in the country at the skill positions. I would say that.
0: When you look at defensive tackle, pass rusher, interior offensive line, and tackle, so line of scrimmage for both teams, for both sides of the ball, after doing the exercise, forget necessarily about who you ranked as number one, but if you looked at the combination of all four position groups along the line of scrimmage, who are the best three or four teams in America that are best equipped to handle trench warfare?
1: I think Texas would probably be the team you start with. You will have some Texas fans that would certainly raise some questions about the interior of that offensive line, which is fair. But they have probably the best edge rusher in the country, and Colin Simmons are really deep at defensive tackle and got a lot better in the portal on the offensive line. That's a team I think of. I think of a Miami, which I think might have the best defensive line in the country, full stop. You could really make that argument. Again, the interior of the offensive line there has a little bit to prove. But it's very difficult to find one singular team that has unanswered questions on both sides of the line of scrimmage. So you're projecting a little bit. I think Ohio State would be in that mix, certainly. I think you can throw in Texas Tech and Oklahoma. Speaking of the old Big 12, Oklahoma's defensive line is legitimately incredible. David Stone's a name that people are going to really need to know at defensive tackle. Texas Tech's as deep at defensive tackle as anybody in the country and returns a ton of snaps on the interior of their offensive line. And at tackle. So those are some teams that jumped to front of minds. But, and I should also include Notre Dame in that mix. I think when you talk about the combination of defensive line and offensive line, Notre Dame is as good as anybody in the country.
0: Chris Hummer joining us here, CBS Sports. There's no reason. I mean, there's an obvious reason then why when you look at preseason rankings, you just rattled off a lot of teams in the top 10. Yeah, quarterback's important. Yeah, skill's important. But if you are good along both lines of scrimmage, you're going to be an elite team, and it seems like those are the teams that we have ranked in the top 10.
1: No question. I mean, if you go back to last year and you think about the teams that maybe didn't meet full expectations, like Texas was the number one team in the country in the preseason, and like, I know people were focused on Arch Manning, but if you really look at the reason why Texas' offense struggled a lot of the year, it was the offensive line and the inability to consistently run the football. So you can have all the skill talent you want, and there's a lot of teams at the top of the rankings in the preseason that have a ton of that. But unless you're good in the trenches, you're going to struggle, because I know it's an old coaching cliche and everything, but like, yep. Football is won in the trenches. Like, it just is at the end of the day, and that's why teams spend so much money in the offseason trying to shore up their offensive lines and defensive lines. That's the reason why Jordan Seaton was a $4 million plus player in the transfer portal for LSU. Like, those guys are invaluable, and you see teams spending aggressively to get them.
0: No question about it. Chris, thank you so much, man, for joining us. We do appreciate it.
1: Thank you for your time.
0: Chris Hummer there from CBS Sports. Really good stuff on the, and it's something that I've done for years, is like unit rankings, right? And it, once you get done with unit rankings, which is, here are the 10 best receiving corps, here are the 10 best quarterback rooms, here are the 10 best offensive lines. And when you get done with unit rankings, that is really, when I was working at a preseason magazine for 17 years, it's after the unit rankings that we did that we really started to put our actual rankings together. And if you look at the SEC and you go Alabama, Oklahoma, and LSU, all three are playoff contenders this year. All three, I think I might have just out of the playoff right now, but I think one of them, maybe more, will do the thing they couldn't do last year, which is figure out how to run the football and create balance on offense. Now, I don't know if that's Alabama. I don't know if it's Oklahoma. I don't know if it's LSU. I probably trust Lane Kiffin the most to find a running game, because he fabricates offensive production out of thin air sometimes. But those three teams were historically bad at running the football relative to their own standards. One of those three is going to figure it out, and the one who figures it out is going to be the one that makes the playoff. No question about it. Don in Birmingham. Don, welcome to the Paul Feinbaum Show. What's up?
2: Hey, good to talk to you, Braden. Always enjoy when you're on the air.
0: Thank you.
2: Let me throw in something real quick about the tie situation as an Alabama fan. I don't know if you've heard the old adage that Bear Bryant is reportedly to have said, tie is like kissing your sister. Do you recall ever hearing that?
0: I mean, I've said it on the show today a few times, but yeah, yeah.
2: Okay. I'm not real big on ties. I do think that the current playoff setup or the overtime setup in college is maybe a little crazy. I was at the game. You're a Tennessee fan. I was at the game. This wasn't really what I called to talk about, but several years ago at Alabama and Tennessee.

0: period. A couple of things I would bring back. These are going to be a little bit off the wall from the 90s. One, I don't know if the guy was even calling during the 90s, but since Chris brought up the great and wonderful Jim from Tuscaloosa, and, you know, if you're out there listening, he came after me one time several years ago. I would bring back Jim from the 90s. Now, I don't know that he called during the 90s. I do know that he called in the early 2000s. I have him on my cassette tape from the 2002 football season. And I'd bring back, I guess because of being an Alabama fan again, I'd bring back Gene Stallings coaching against Auburn in his first win against Auburn in 1990. I was at that game at Legion Field. It was pretty magical. Great game. Yep. Alabama won 16-7, I think.
1: Yeah, people don't forget that.
0: It was one of those tough, kind of hard-fought type games. And that was what kind of started Gene Stallings on to, a pretty good run for at least those first four years, after having some tough time in 1990. But anyway, I do enjoy your show, and I always like when you're on. I'm a little concerned about Alabama this year, and like you said, the running game, and maybe not be improved on the offensive line. They have one guy, Michael Carroll, who's going to be playing a different position, and I don't know about the rest after a mass exodus. Defensive secondary should be good, but we'll have to see how we do.
1: Awesome. Thank you, Don. Appreciate you, bud. Look, I think Alabama is in pretty good shape. It's all about the balance on offense. Same with LSU, same with Oklahoma. And I was thinking about this before the show, and we'll get right back to your calls here in a second. But, like, I'm struggling with who I'm going to pick for the playoff because I think right now, I think Texas and Georgia would be my locks for the playoff. I think I like A&M at number 3. And I do not like I do not like Ole Miss to make the playoff. I think they have to take a step back based on what they've lost. But I cannot decide between the other three that I have in the mix, which is LSU, Alabama, and Oklahoma. And the thing they all have in common was their inability to create balance on offense and run the football. And which one can figure that problem out first probably makes the playoff. It might be as simple as that. So I think Alabama's very good. I think LSU's very good. And I think Oklahoma's very good. But you don't get into the playoff because you're very good. You get into the playoff because you're great. And I don't know if any of those teams are great unless they figure out how to run the football. I don't know. That's tough. 855-242-PAUL, 855-242-7285. Your call's next. We got a few lines open. We're going to take your calls. We'll do that next. Braden Gall in for Paul. Paul Feinbaum Show, ESPN Radio.
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16: If this move doesn't work, this is the type of decision people get fired for. 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I had the kind of reaction from yesterday's trade with Jaylen Brown that I did a couple of years ago when Luka got traded to my team. Guess what happened? 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